0: permission by the Tigers to shop around. Dewey is expected to return to training this morning after peace talks with coach Benji Marshall and officials. And at the Commonwealth Games, Meg Harris has edged out Molly O'Callaghan as the Aussies went 1-2-3 in the 100 metres freestyle. On the track, all three of Australia's female 100 metre sprinters, headlined by Tori Lewis, have advanced to the semi-finals. That's the latest Vision National News. I'm Naomi Millam.
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5: 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I shall not be in want. He makes me lie down in green pastures. He leads me beside quiet waters. 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

0: Have you noticed how quickly your mind can jump ahead? One small worry turns into a whole chain of what-ifs. Before long, you're carrying tomorrow's problems while trying to get through today. Hi, this is Ken Robinson, and welcome to The Week Ahead. In today's episode, we're going to talk about why our imagination can feed anxiety, and how God gently calls us back to the day we're actually living. Jesus said in Matthew chapter 6, verse 34, "Do not worry about tomorrow, for tomorrow will worry about itself." Well, think about what those words mean for today and how they can help you find a little more peace by trusting God with today instead of fearing tomorrow. The words "what if" can sneak into your thinking without you even noticing. One little question can lead to another, and before long, your mind is somewhere in the future instead of where you are today. Maybe it's, what if I can't pay the bills next month? Or, what if something goes wrong with my health? Maybe you're thinking about someone you love. What if they make a bad decision? Or perhaps it's simply, what if things never, ever get better? Those thoughts feel real because the feelings are real. But the future you're worrying about hasn't happened. That's where anxiety often gets its strength. It asks you to live in tomorrow while you're still in today. Jesus knew about that. That's why he said, "Do not worry about tomorrow, for tomorrow will worry about itself." He wasn't saying that tomorrow doesn't matter. He wasn't saying life will always be easy. He knew there would be hard days. He was reminding us that today is where God has placed us. Something else is worth remembering. God gives today's grace for today. He doesn't ask you to carry next week's problems this afternoon. He gives you what you need for this day. Then when tomorrow comes, he'll be there as well. Sometimes we make life much harder than it needs to be because we're trying to carry things that haven't happened yet. That's a heavy load. The other problem with "what if" thinking is that you can't solve imaginary problems. I mean, you can prepare for the future, and that's a good thing. You can put some money aside if you're able to. You can make some wise decisions. You can see your doctor if something doesn't seem right. You can ask for advice when you need it. That's very different from spending hours worrying about things that may never happen. Preparing helps. Worry just wears you out. You know, our imagination is a gift from God. It's what helps us think, create, and solve problems. But if fear gets hold of it, that same imagination can work against us. Instead of seeing possibilities, we start seeing disasters. Instead of thinking clearly, we begin believing stories that haven't happened. That's why it's good to stop every now and then and ask yourself a simple question. What does God say? Not what does fear say? Not what is my imagination telling me? No, we need to ask the question, what does God say? God says he'll never leave you. God says you can bring your worries to him. God says he'll give you the strength you need for the day you're living. Doesn't mean you'll always get the outcome you're hoping for. I mean, life doesn't work that way. Sometimes things do go wrong. Sometimes prayers are answered differently from what we planned. Sometimes we have to wait much longer than we'd like. Trusting God isn't pretending those things can't happen. It's knowing that whatever tomorrow brings, you won't face it on your own. In Psalm 46, it says, "God is our refuge and our strength, an ever-present help in trouble." I like those words, ever-present. Not far away, not coming later, present, right here, right now. So here's something practical to try this week. Every time you catch yourself saying, "what if," don't leave the sentence there. Finish it with these words, "but God will already be there." What if things don't work out? But God will already be there. What if I get bad news? But God will already be there. What if life takes a turn I wasn't expecting, but God will already be there. Those words won't answer every question, but they do remind you where to put your trust. You don't know what tomorrow will bring. Neither do I, but God does. So rather than spending today living in an imagined future, ask God to help you live this day well. Do what's in front of you. Pray honestly. Take the next step. And leave tomorrow with the one who's already there. I would like to tell you about something that happened to me a little while ago. My wife and I had gone to the movies on a Sunday afternoon. We'd been looking forward to it for months. And the film had only just started when my phone rang. It was a client. Now, that was unusual because I normally don't hear from clients on a Sunday afternoon. I didn't answer and they didn't leave a message. Well, for the rest of the movie, my mind wasn't on the screen anymore. I started wondering what had gone wrong. Had I made a mistake? Was there a problem with my client I didn't know about? The more I thought about it, the worse the story became. When the movie finished, I rushed out, leaving my wife wondering what I was doing, and I rang my client's phone number straight away. My client answered, quite surprised. He apologized. It hadn't been a call for me at all. It was a pocket dial. For well over an hour, I'd been worrying about something that never happened. My imagination had taken me somewhere that wasn't real, and in the process, I missed enjoying something my wife and I had been looking forward to. I think that's what what-if thinking can do. It pulls you away from the moment you're living and into a future that only exists in your mind. That's why it's worth stopping when those thoughts begin and asking the question, not what if, but what does God say? Jesus reminds us not to worry about tomorrow. God gives you today's grace for today. And when tomorrow comes, he'll already be there. So this week, every time you catch yourself saying, what if, finish the sentence with these words. But God will already be there. And I mean, you may have to say it more than once. Let's say it together. God will already be there. Each time you're reminding yourself that your future is in God's hands, not your imagination. Don't let your imagination rob and steal from you. And let's face it, the devil wants to do that. He wants to get you into a pity party. He wants you to get you feeling negative. Don't allow him to take hold of your imagination and paint pictures that simply aren't true. That's it for today's episode of The Week Ahead. I'm Ken Robinson. Thanks for listening. Until tomorrow's episode, you take care and bye for now.
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0: This is Hope with God. I'm Andrew Palau.
1: I was watching a show the other day and the people just kept saying over and over, go to hell, go to hell. And I couldn't help thinking to myself, why on earth would anyone do that? Hell is not just a word. It's a real place, a place of regret and darkness, a place of separation from God. And if we refuse his offer of life, that's where we're headed. But hold on, there's good news. Jesus Christ made a way. He told his disciples this, don't let your hearts be troubled. Trust in God. Trust also in me. In my Father's house, there are many mansions, many rooms, and I'm going there to prepare a place for you. No more pain, no more grief, no more sorrow. So don't go to hell. Come with me. Let's go to heaven together. Say yes to Jesus Christ today. Always remember, there is hope with God. I'm Andrew Palau.
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2: In this bulletin, the Victorian Premier announces her resignation, and in sport, NRL. With the details, I'm Naomi Millen. Victoria will have a new Premier, with Jacinta Allan confirming she's stepping aside rather than face a leadership contest. She was expected to face a spill motion and had originally indicated she was willing to contest the leadership fight. She's called a snap press conference, saying the party needs certainty so close to an election.
3: I believe I would have won. But doing so this close to an election takes up valuable resources, including the most precious of one, time. More importantly, it puts the state in a position of uncertainty.
2: The latest news poll revealed Jacinta Allan was the most unpopular Premier in the nation. The federal government has announced plans to build Australia's first new oil refinery since the 1960s. Labor will commit $4 million towards a feasibility study into building a refinery in WA. The government says it would help reduce our reliance on foreign fuel imports, which has been exposed by the Middle East conflict. McDonald's is facing a sharp backlash from health experts over a controversial new line of energy drinks. Two new Red Bull-infused McCafe beverages are rolling out in Victoria and Queensland, raising fears they're aimed at kids and teens. The Council of Mayors will today unveil their vision for the future of flying vehicles in Queensland's southeast. The Advanced Air Mobility Strategy details how air taxis could supercharge tourism and healthcare. Moreton Bay Mayor Peter Flannery says it might sound far-fetched, but they have to keep up with the times.
4: Let's get around the table together. Let's start talking about this and plan for it and see what we need to do, because in 20 years, there's going to be another 2 million people here. That's going to go so quick. And if you look back less than 20 years, nobody had an iPhone. So you can see how quick technology changes, and it will happen. It's just whether we plan for it to happen for us rather than to us.
2: Electric air taxis are already in place in LA, Dubai and Singapore. Firefighters are tackling major wildfires in France and Spain. More than 300,000 people have been evacuated across both countries. Many are sleeping in evacuation centres. The Republican government of the US state of Arkansas is fighting a local court ruling that a Ten Commandments monument at the state capitol is unconstitutional and must be removed. The government claims it defies a US Supreme Court precedent, which decreed that displays which are part of the history and tradition of America are presumed to be constitutional. Arkansas Governor Sarah Huckabee Sanders says it's entirely appropriate to display the Ten Commandments, the basis of all Western law and morality, as a reminder to everyone who enters a state government building. And the European Baptist Federation has supplied 500,000 Ukrainians with assistance to keep warm during the winter months in the war zone. It's been a lifeline for around 400 churches and Christian institutions. The humanitarian supplies have also helped them cope with blackouts. In NRL, injured Manly star Tom Trbojevic insists he can still play fullback as he waits to return from another hamstring injury. There have been calls for him to move to the centres to reduce the chances of him having future issues with the injury. Trbojevic says he'll play wherever the club wants him.
5: If he wants me to play fullback, I still feel like I can go out there and influence a game of footy. And when I'm back playing, I'm not thinking about getting injured. I'm just thinking about going there playing footy. But whatever Foz and Manly and the club want me to do, I'm happy to do.
2: First up this week, the Cowboys take on the Roosters. That's the latest Vision National News. I'm Naomi Millam.
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11: 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The Lord is my light and my salvation. So why should I be afraid? The Lord is my fortress, protecting me from danger. So why should I tremble? Psalm 27, verse 1.
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12: They say time heals, but I don't think that's true. It's been 3 years and it still feels new.

0: you ever had one of those moments when you aimed small, but the outcome turned out to be way bigger than you'd imagined? I sure have, and I suspect that you have too. Hi, I'm Bernie Diamond, and welcome again to Fresh. When I started out in the Ministry of Christianity Works, the ministry that produces Fresh, it was a case of last one out, turn out the lights. So I prayed, man, I prayed, prayers that to me at the time seemed like big, impossible prayers. But with the benefit of over two decades of hindsight, seeing all that God's done, I can see how tiny they really were. We often pray small prayers, don't we? We hedge our bets, we aim low, because deep down we're not sure if God will really show up. And yet Paul, sitting in prison, writes this, Ephesians chapter 3, verses 20 and 21. With God's power working in us, he can do much, much more than anything we can ask or think of. Did you catch that? Much, much more. Beyond what you can ask, beyond what you can imagine. This isn't wishful thinking. It's God's power, resurrection power, working in us through Christ. Now, does that mean that life will be perfect? No. Paul wasn't writing this from a beach chair sipping iced tea. He was chained up in prison. But even there, he knew, God is still able to do more. More grace, more strength, more breakthrough, more glory through the church, through Christ, forever. So whatever you're facing, don't shrink your prayers. Don't limit your hope, because the God who raised Jesus from the dead is still doing more than you can ask or imagine, and he's doing it in you. That's his word, fresh for you today.
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4: I show love to my girls really every morning. 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
7: Well, I wonder if you resonate with those comments. Every parent wants to love well, but sometimes we need to just be more intentional about showing love to our children. Welcome to Focus on the Family with Jim Daly. I'm John Fuller, and we're so glad you've joined us today.
8: John, I've always enjoyed being dad for my sons. The biggest joy I ever had was being at home with my boys and playing, wrestling on the carpet or whatever it would have been. And I just felt delighted at that time. And I hope that's your goal as a parent, expressing the ways that you love your kids. There's going to be a question in this show. You can love your kids, but do you like your kids? What a great target to aim at. But life gets busy. You know, it's hard to concentrate on all the balls that you're tossing, all the plates that are spinning, moms and dads. So today we're going to help build into your vocabulary and your actions, things you can do as a mom or dad of a daughter or a son, and to concentrate, to have a plan to say, okay, how do my kids leave the household knowing that they were loved and liked?
7: Yeah, and Matt and Lisa Jacobson are our guests today. They're authors, speakers, podcast hosts, and they've written a number of books about marriage and parenting. The basis for our conversation today is a pair of books they've written, 100 Ways to Love Your Daughter and also 100 Ways to Love Your Son. The subtitle for each is The Simple, Powerful Path to a Close and Lasting Relationship.
8: Matt and Lisa, welcome back to Focus on the Family. It's good to have you.
9: Great to be with you again.
5: Yeah, thank you.
8: So nice to see you guys. And, you know, this is something we've covered before, but this content is so rich and so important that parents need to have those updated conversations and tools. But, you know, some people, when I'm thinking about raising a daughter, I haven't had that experience. John, you've had that experience. Mm-hmm. But you guys have four daughters and four sons. So you guys are the experienced parents here at the table. And the ages are 31 to 19, if I have that right.
5: Yep,
8: so you guys, you still have quite a range of children, adult children that you're dealing with all that wonderful experience. Was it your intention, I'll be one of your best friends here at your small group, was it your intention to have that many kids? Or did you just let God, you know, do his thing?
9: You know what? Initially, it wasn't. Initially, we just had the idea that maybe three, and if we're crazy, we'll have four, you know?
8: Yeah.
9: But it was just a process that we went through that we thought, you know what? We're just going to ride this out and see what God gives us. And so that's really what we did.
8: That's crazy. And then, and I think wonderful, actually, but like a 10-passenger vehicle, what was that vehicle?
9: Well, I promise you, we didn't have the same vehicle from, you know, five-year intervals. We had to switch it up.
8: Have to caravan? Like, mom's taking the wagon, dad's taking the minivan?
9: Well, we definitely did that, but we wound up with the 15-passenger.
8: I knew that was coming somewhere.
9: And I've got a friend who has a lot of kids. Actually, he's a few years younger than me, but he said, I just can't do that. It's just not cool. And
8: you could put
9: but
8: flames.
9: He drove one. He got one eventually.
8: You could put flames on the side of it.
9: That's a good
8: that
9: point.
8: Really helps the cool
9: Oh,
8: factor.
9: Yeah. I never even thought about it.
8: Let me ask you this one. You stress the importance of both quantity and quality time. You know, so many people have said, Dr. Dobson used to say, it's not quality time, it's time. Your kids just need time. So give us that differential between quality time and just time.
9: Well, one of the things I would say about that is one of the most important quality times that you can bring to your family is to guard the time that you and your wife have every week alone. Hmm. And we made that a priority from the very beginning. And again, you know, kids have the capacity to suck up 100% of all of your time, energy, and ability, and sanity. And so what we said is we're going to carve out time every week that is just us. And sometimes that was with a door closed in the bedroom and nobody's allowed to come in and we're having coffee. Sometimes it's going out for a cup of coffee and just absolutely prioritizing and protecting that time. So, and that's probably not the exact question that you asked, but it's so important for the kids to see dad and mom are loving each other. Dad and mom are prioritizing each other. Dad and mom are enjoying each other.
8: Yeah, that's really important. Lisa, maybe I can look at you for the quality and quantity time for children. I mean, how do you... Did you have to create a schedule with eight kids to say, okay, today is Bob's time, tomorrow is Betty's time?
0: Yes, actually.
8: I
0: didn't communicate that. I didn't want them to feel like they're, in fact, my kids are probably listening right now, but
8: they still don't.
9: How did you know the names of our kids?
8: Well, yes.
0: I still have a mental list of, okay, we haven't seen Cambria lately. Let's have you touch bases with her or any of our kids. We really want to make sure they're always on the rotation. And we talk with each other about, hey, maybe you should grab Dauntless and take him out to lunch. And hey, we just make sure that everybody has time with us. And it can be different kinds of time. Sometimes it's just going out. Sometimes it's doing a job together, working on a project together, lots of different things that we try to do. So,
8: yeah.
0: But I think as a mom, I really, really want to communicate that I have time for you and never that you're squeezed into my schedule, even if it's what it looks like on the ground, that they feel like I am here for you.
8: Yeah, in that space, let me ask you this question, because I'm thinking back to all eight kids at home. Did anyone get overlooked? You know, I think if you're looking with emotion and you're saying, you know, so-and-so needs a little time, I think they bombed a test or, you know, whatever. Was there any child that flew under the radar for you guys that you look back and went, that would have been good to spend a little more time with that son?
9: There actually was one of our kids, but it didn't have to do with necessarily just overlooking in the course of normal life. It had to do with our daughter, who was she had a hemorrhage in utero and was born, and that just, she's 25 years old today, but that proceeded to turn our lives upside down, and for 2 years we were fighting for her life, and it was just every hospital visit, every doctor visit. It was so intense that it really impacted the child that was closest to her in terms of the time that we had. And we recognized that a little later on, but it absolutely was something that we had to recognize and try to remedy, because that was a reality. And it was simply because all of our time, energy, and attention was just absorbed with this traumatic circumstance that we had that lasted for about, well, it's lasting today because she's still in a wheelchair and disabled, but for 2 years it just completely absorbed.
8: And those are the kinds of things that can happen. I think for Trent and Troy, Trent, you know, he was a bit of a handful in high school, so he got a lot of our attention. Mm-hmm. And Troy kind of flew under that radar. Mm-hmm. And we laugh about it today because Troy got away with a lot more than Trent did because, you know, Trent was in neon for us as the firstborn. Uh-huh. So it even happens when you have, you know, physically healthy children. Yep. That had to be dramatic. Yeah. To have a child with special needs. I mean, that does pull a lot of energy from the parents and from the siblings to be able to take care of that.
9: Yeah, it does. And obviously, you know, everybody's life is filled with all sorts of things that you'd never choose for yourself. Yeah. And that certainly was one of them for us. Had a big impact, but that was God's journey and his plan and path for us, and he uses it for his purposes, so we embrace it.
8: You know, we asked that in the setup, this idea of liking your children, and I really like that. Yep. You mentioned it in the two books you did. You're the parent. You're going to love your children. I would hope that you would lay your life down for your children, right? That's what we often think about, but I would do anything for my child. Okay, that's in that love cup.
9: Yep.
8: Then you have, do I like my child? And, you know, sometimes if we're honest, they probably might be in a developmental stage where there's not a lot to like. They're trying to separate from you. Mm-hmm. Let's just say it's 15.
9: Okay.
8: And, you know, they don't want to wear what you suggest they might wear to be a little more modest or whatever the argument might be. Mm-hmm. They're just in a lot of confrontation. Now, not every child's going to be in that spot, I know. But typically, you're going to have that. So how do you take that self-evaluation in your dad head or your mom head and go, yeah, I love my child. How can I get to a better place in terms of liking them?
9: Yeah. Well, I think one of the things that happens when kids get into those years of, you know, we're moving into our independence and nobody thinks about it concretely, but that's what happens. But it winds up being something that's really personal and that hurtful to a parent is when their children pull away a little bit. One of the things that we tried to do is we just tried to anticipate that is what's going to happen. And of course, we have 8 kids, so we had some practice with the older ones a little bit. I think we got better at it with the younger set. But embracing the reality of this is a part of growing up. It is a part of the development of a young man or a young woman. They are going to go through a process of, I want to become, or I am finding out who I am. I want to become my own person. And it feels so personal, but it's not personal when you stand back and look at the fact that this is a normal part of the process. And if you can get your game face on as a parent before you get there, it's actually really helpful. And then you start recognizing what it is. One of the things that we did is we would tell our kids, hey, you're going to go into this independent phase. It's going to come. And we embrace it. We're excited about your independence.
0: I was just thinking about the part of liking them and just communicating that. And some of the ways we can do that is when, let's say, a child is going through an awkward stage, let's say a teenager, but actually going up to our son. I can remember one time in particular, he was washing the eggs and he was not really happy with himself. It was obvious he's has a very strong personality that kind of grates on people sometimes. And I just told him, you know, I just see how faithful you are and with the little things. And I really like that about you. Mm. And he just, like, you could just see his shoulders got a little broader and he just felt a little better about himself. And it was a very powerful moment. And as a parent, I thought, okay, that, I didn't know how powerful that would be, but I really wanted to intentionally practice that kind of communication with all of my kids.
8: Yeah.
0: And not just saying, I love you, but I really like that about you. I see that in you. And they really need to hear it in those teen years, especially.
8: You know, it's interesting. You could apply that to marriage. You know, do you love your spouse, but do you like your spouse? Mm-hmm. And then how do you recognize those things that your spouse does that you can say, hey, I really appreciate that. I like what you did there. Yeah.
9: I think we look at all the billions of dollars that are spent in advertising for whatever company, and we go, wow, what a waste of money. And they're going, yeah, we're not wasting our money. We're messaging, and we want you to have our thoughts in your head. And as parents, it's so important for parents to recognize the power of messaging with your children, young and teenagers and a little bit older. The things that you speak to them regularly in terms of helping them to think about who I am, defining who you are as a person, because the world is busy messaging to your children. And it's really, really important for a parent to recognize what a powerful role you have, what an incredible opportunity you have to speak into the life on a regular basis of your son or your daughter, who you are, what we like about you, what kind of person you are. Messaging is so, so powerful. And the advertisers go, yeah, we're not doing it just one time. We're going to do it repeatedly because we want to win this game.
8: Yeah.
9: Same thing with parenting. Just embrace the power of messaging in the lives of your children.
8: That's so good.
7: Yeah.
8: Let's talk about sons for a minute. That's in my space of experience. But why do you encourage parents to let their boys build forts inside the house, which I love. We did that.
9: Well, it's just easy to be uptight as a parent. And I have many, looking back on my parenting, there were definitely elements of, A, you're too uptight about that, especially with the first set of four as opposed to the second set. But even with the first set, we had a balcony. We had this log railing that went from, you know, the upper floor down to the living room, and we let the kids, you know, rappel off of that.
0: Down to a big rope swing that they jimmied up there.
8: A bunch of moms just went, what?
0: I know.
9: So,
0: I'm not sorry. Yeah. I'm not sorry that we did
8: that. Yeah, that's good. Yeah, it gave a sense of adventure. Yeah. Yeah, so I think that's a good idea. Lisa, parenting boys can be challenging, I think, for a lot of moms. Mm-hmm. I think, you know, Jean, if she were sitting here, she'd say, yeah, she was the only girl in the house. She felt a little overwhelmed, especially when the boys were teens and began to do things that were a little more reckless. Mm-hmm. And I can remember they were just learning to ride bicycles, and everybody's going to get mad at me for this, but... You know, I think one time I forgot to have them wear helmets, and she came out, what are you thinking? Get a helmet. Now, they're going all of 1 mile an hour, but it's true. A little safety goes a long way. But it's that kind of thing that, you know, a lot of dads may not think about that, but moms are pretty consistent thinking about safety. Boys think and act very differently. How did those differences play out for your family as mom?
0: Mm-hmm. Yeah, I think our boys needed room and space to grow and make mistakes and fall and get hurt. And I just had to come to terms with that and accept it and even embrace it. And I think the payback was incredible because the boys loved me all the more for it. Like, I think the more I said, you know, go ahead, go do it. Yeah, that should be fine. The more yeses I gave them, the more they were inclined to come to me and talk to me or run things by me. And,
8: but the big question then is, you didn't feel that, obviously, in your mental equation, mm-hmm. that if I give this over, mm-hmm. that they will actually appreciate. Mm-hmm. So how did you have to coach yourself? Did you have self-talk going like, no, don't say that. What I want, go ahead, kids, go jump off the rock, fools.
0: But, exactly.
8: You know, how did you get yourself to that regular rhythm of saying, okay, saying yes rather mm-hmm. than no?
0: Well, Matt and I talked a lot about these kinds of things, especially with the boys. And I'd say, you know, what do you think of this? I'm concerned about that. They want to stay overnight outside in the snowstorm. And I was worried sick that they were going to die of the cold. Remember that?
8: That seems rational to me.
0: He's like, nah, they'll be fine. He goes, I'll go check on it. It'll make you feel better, but they're going to be fine. And I had to trust Matt in that too, that he cares about his boys. He's not going to let anything crazy happen.
8: Matt, let's turn it to you. Dad's affirming their son. So mom's letting them explore, which is really critical. Mm-hmm. That it, I think in that context, it conveys a sense of trust when you do that to your sons, Lisa. Mm-hmm. I think Jean learned that as well. Matt, what does a father provide when they're affirming their sons?
9: Well, every kid wants to know that he can. He wants to learn that he can climb the mountain. He can do things that maybe looked impossible. And when you believe in the moments that a kid can't believe for themselves or don't necessarily believe for themselves, you provide that positive context for going and doing it. I remember when Revere was on the rock down at the lake, and he just didn't want to jump off, and so I went and shoved him. No, I'm kidding. But no.
8: Yeah, good, yeah. Good. Say the kidding part fast.
0: Another parenting technique. No,
9: but I was in the water, and I just said, you can do this. Mm-hmm. I know you can do it. And he's just like, should I? But he jumped off. So a parent is there to show a kid that they absolutely can conquer, they can triumph. And so I think sometimes as dads, we don't realize, first of all, the many opportunities that we have to speak strength and power into the hearts of mm-hmm. our sons. But I also think that we don't recognize the power of our own voice in that affirming, in that, you know, we're so safety oriented. Sometimes we're like, oh, be careful. And being, we can be too cautious, I think.
8: That's true. But I think so. I remember we had something here and still do it from time to time, Adventures in Fatherhood, but it's a rappelling exercise in near Yosemite in California.
9: Oh, that's
8: and awesome. Troy and I took Troy and we're going off the prowl. Now, never go off the prowl, something called the prowl, but it was a 200-foot rappel.
9: Oh, wow.
8: You
9: goodness.
8: Know, and this that's first amazing. Time Troy had been at that height, and he was probably 10.
9: Oh, look at that.
8: So we're going over this thing.
9: Wow.
8: And you're supposed to keep your feet out so you don't smash the rock. Of course, he let his feet drop, and he went right into the rock.
0: Oh, no.
8: Not hard, but then he started to cry like, Dad, I'm so afraid. I don't know what to do. And I'm holding myself in this rappel position going, Troy, I don't have much more time. I mean, I'm not a small guy,
9: yeah.
8: And I've got to go, so you got to get down. And he's crying, and
0: I
8: had to let go. And he comes down just a minute later after sitting there spinning in the wind, crying, and he went down, and he hits the ground, and he goes, that was so fun. Let's do it again. And I say to him, I say, you became a man in 200 feet. Well, maybe 195. But, you know, bang, he hit the ground, and then he had fun. He did more rappelling. And he didn't look back. But that's an example of what you're driving at, you know. And that is an affirmation that you're a young man. I mean, you can do these things. I don't have that experience of the girls. So, John, I'm going to throw the question to you. You can ask it.
7: Yeah, we had two boys to begin with, and that was so easy. You just have to give them room to break things and as you said, have some space. Girls required something else. You know, Matt, you were talking about the messaging. There's so much wrapped up in outward appearance for girls. And I mean, I think that's been the case forever. But with all the messaging from advertising and social media, how did you two handle giving your girls a sense of emotional and inner and then exterior beauty and loveliness, the good stuff?
0: Mm-hmm. That is such a good and huge question. I kind of hoped that because we raised our daughters in a loving homeschooling family that they would just never struggle with that. I really did. I thought, I don't want them to struggle the way I struggled. And but it turns out it's really hard.
7: You couldn't prevent that.
0: No, I couldn't prevent that. And especially with social media, I really saw the damage that the harm from Instagram and some of those other sites that inform our girls what they're supposed to look like. And so I felt like we had to do just double time to try to encourage them. You're beautiful just the way you are. I love these things about you. And we want our daughters to feel lovely, but we want it to be also not skin deep. Like, we don't want it to be all of that. We want them to feel good about who they are as people.
8: Right.
0: And that took a ton of messaging specifically and spending time with them and pointing out what's lovely about them.
8: Matt, let me ask you this last question. And we're going to come back next time if you'll stick with us and we'll cover more. But I can remember Jean. She can actually remember a time period where her dad stopped hugging her and her two sisters. And she probably rightfully deduced that her mom and dad had a talk. And maybe mom said, you know what, the girls are now 11, 12, probably be good for you to stop hugging them, which, again, is a generational thing, too. And it can come out of fear, mom's fear. Maybe something happened to her as a daughter. We get all that. But speak to that need to keep hugging your daughter for her lifetime.
9: Yeah. Well, I would say yes, with a very important caveat. So in the process of my daughters getting to that young womanhood age, I can remember one time one of my daughters, and I don't remember how old she was, but she was a teenager. And I mean, I like jabbing my kids in the ribs, you know, I just do. And she was doing the dishes I

0: the independence is blossoming and blooming, they might have a season where they don't want hugs. And every child is different. I'm happy to say that all of our kids hug us now, you know? And of course we hug. In fact, we hug so much that when spouses marry into our family that are not used to hugging, which we have a couple. That's kind of funny.
1: Whoa.
0: But it's good. It's good. It's positive.
2: But I appreciate that. I think, you know, we always try to say appropriate hugging. And it's unfortunate that we have to say that now. But it is true. You know, you want to be respectful. But it's important, I would say, for Gene, it was just that affection. That you notice me, that you care for
0: Absolutely.
2: Me. That's what you want to communicate, whether that's...
0: But the way I like to say it is, it's really important to communicate love and respect in a manner that's meaningful to the other person relative to the stage that they're in. And so, so if a parent is pulling back, I'm not hugging you anymore, that's a problem. But if a child is saying, I'm now a young woman and she's not embracing those kid hugs anymore in the same way. But if you don't grasp at it, you'll find in later years, she'll want to hug her dad.
2: There you go. Matt and Lisa, what a great reminder that the simple things are so important. Even though as parents we sometimes are moving so fast, we forget the simple things. Like I said, let's come back next time. Thanks for being with us today, and we'll pick up the conversation and keep going. Can we do that?
0: Always great to be with you.
1: Absolutely.
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2: In this bulletin, WA could see a new oil refinery and free AI courses for Queensland businesses. With the details, I'm Naomi Millen. A new oil refinery could be built in WA under a federal government plan to shore up Australia's fuel security. Labor is promising $4 million towards a feasibility study into constructing the facility. Coalition Senator James Patterson says it's the right idea, but he's not sure it will get off the ground.
3: I would love to see a new oil refinery built, whether it's on the East Coast or the West Coast, but I seriously doubt the sincerity of the government here. I mean, they're not even allowing companies to drill for oil onshore and get some of the oil resources we have, including in Queensland.
2: The government says a new refinery would help reduce our reliance on foreign fuel imports. Jacinta Allen says she made the decision to quit as Victorian Premier because it's the right thing for the Labor Party and the Victorian people. Her resignation comes months before a state election. There are reports a caucus meeting following the announcement has become quite heated. The Queensland Government will roll out free AI, cybersecurity and procurement courses to support small and family businesses. Small and Family Business Minister Steve Minikin says the courses are designed to meet the needs of busy owners wanting to upskill.
4: They just don't have the scale to have their own cybersecurity team or artificial intelligence team or even like a procurement team. They just don't have that scale. And so their skills, though, that they're certainly crying out for, particularly in the modern era, AI is something that small and family businesses want to get involved with and upskill.
2: The $11.5 million will go towards helping businesses get up to scratch with the fast-changing technology. McDonald's is facing a backlash from health experts over a new line of energy drinks. Two Red Bull-infused beverages are rolling out in stores, raising concerns they're aimed at kids and teens. Pediatric nutritionist Mandy Sasha says it sends the wrong message.
5: The main concern is that Macca's puts itself forward as a family-friendly restaurant. So you've got kids, you've got children, teens who are going there unsupervised, and McDonald's has taken a Red Bull, which we know is not recommended for children, and has turned it into a brightly coloured, fruity-flavoured drink.
2: It's the largest expansion to McCafe in decades. The Australian Christian Lobby is alarmed that the recent ALP National Conference voted to change the law to allow the use of telehealth in approving assisted suicide. ACL Northern Territory Director Nicholas Lay called it deeply disappointing. He told Vision Radio that pro-euthanasia lobbyists are to blame for this Labor commitment.
6: Opening this up to use of voluntary assisted dying, I think, is going to be a terrible thing because we know that there's coercion in this. I think the strongest evaluation, the strongest protections need to be put in place for these people to hope to minimise that coercion.
2: Prime Minister Anthony Albanese is officially opposed to the telehealth plan, which appears likely to be determined by a conscience vote. At the Commonwealth Games, Australia currently leads the medal tally with 26 gold, 13 silver and 20 bronze, thanks to a massive night in the pool. Gold medals also to Kate Anderson on the uneven bars and Rose Davies in the women's 10,000 metres. In NRL, Adam Dewey is expected at West Tigers training after holding positive peace talks with coach Benji Marshall. And the AFL has locked in State of Origin for the next 3 years, but Victoria has been benched for 2027. That's the latest Vision National News. I'm Naomi Millam.
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1: There's a song I first heard beside a campfire on the Cape or out beyond the Western Downs, sung by one old wiry ringer, some say not much of a singer, but his words rang true for us few gathered round. He said, let me sing.

glory. The author tells his story and we'll see how he brought all things together, saw us caught up in a tether. Well, we thought that he would never set us free, but he did.

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0: Ben Carroll has won a vote by Labor caucus to become Victorian Premier after holding off a shock challenge by Sonia Kilkenny. Stephanie Wacklewick is at State Parliament.
1: Emerging from a near two-hour caucus meeting, Mr. Carroll has won a ballot of Labor MPs to become Premier and Gabrielle Williams his deputy. But she will also be interim leader after Sonia Kilkenny launched a shock challenge for the top job. Only 15 members of caucus voted for Ms. Kilkenny, including outgoing Premier Jacinta Allan. Because it was a contested ballot, the vote for Mr. Carroll will still need to go to Labor rank and file members. The challenge by Ms. Kilkenny comes after Ms. Allan said she was prepared to go to a ballot and believed she would have won, but claimed so close to an election, the process would have taken too much time and ultimately hurt the people of Victoria. She was brought to tears, saying if she wanted to be remembered for one thing, it was for doing more for women and girls' health after enduring her own struggles with endometriosis and almost losing her daughter at birth. It's still unclear whether Ms. Allan is resigning from politics altogether.
0: That report from Stephanie Wacklewick. Origin Energy has confirmed the information of almost a million customers was accessed in a recent data breach. Dusty Fitzpatrick has more.
2: The major energy company says it's completed the initial phase of its investigation into the customer data security incident. It believes the information of approximately 900,000 current and former customers was accessed. Those whose information has been accessed will be contacted by the company. Origin says it's working with the government and other agencies, including the Federal Police, as part of investigations into the breach.
0: Dusty Fitzpatrick reporting. A Productivity Commission report has concluded that Australian governments need to cut red tape to solve the housing crisis. The interim report argues overregulation adds up to $320,000 to the cost of a new house. Commissioner Alison Roberts says complex zoning laws slow the planning process before a build gets underway.
3: In Brisbane, Sydney, Perth and Adelaide, at least 75% of residential land is zoned for just one or two storeys. So that obviously limits the amount of dwellings that can be built. And in Sydney, 50% of the land across 50 suburbs is covered by restricted heritage overlay.
0: The report suggests an overhaul of zoning laws, infrastructure planning and approvals processes is needed. The military rulers of the West African nation of Burkina Faso have strengthened their commitment to religious freedom and the country's secular identity. That's despite an Islamic extremist insurgency controlling much of the country and displacing more than a million Christians. The 35-year-old president rejected calls to allow Sharia law and opposed sending young people abroad to study that law. He noted not one returned with professional or trade skills. And a 25-year-old Ugandan pastor has been murdered just hours after participating in a debate over the virtues of Christianity versus Islam. During the debate, two prominent Muslim women publicly converted to Christianity. That angered a local Islamic leader who threatened the pastor with death. Hours later, he was ambushed by Muslims on motorbikes and fatally assaulted. To AFL, Braden Maynard will miss at least the next three games for Collingwood with a knee injury. The Pies defender will have surgery this week in a push to return for finals. Meantime, Jordan Dugowie is in doubt for Thursday's clash with Geelong due to illness. Geelong coach Chris Scott says a call is yet to be made on whether Patrick Dangerfield will play against the Magpies as he battles a groin injury. That's the latest Vision National News. I'm Naomi Millam.
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1: She has demonstrated that she can understand and communicate jokes and riddles that play on words. 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That is written specifically for your child, Aaron. No one else is getting that comment.
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0: Deborah was standing in church one morning when in her mind's eye she saw a vision of a large cross projected onto the crowd. Then she saw the Holy Spirit moving through the cross like dough pressed through a cookie cutter. I'm Tanya Harris of God Conversations. Deborah's vision shows how Jesus shapes our God conversations. Every word of the Holy Spirit comes through the template of the cross. As Jesus said before he left the earth, the Spirit speaks in a way that points to him, reminding us of what Jesus said and then speaking about things to come. This understanding shapes our God conversations 2,000 years later. It means that everything the Spirit says will be consistent with the teachings and actions of the living Word, Jesus. In other words, we know it's God when it sounds like Jesus. 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

0: Good morning. You're listening to Coffee and Faith with me, Rachel Riva, right here on Rhema 99.7. Welcome to your weekly dose of encouragement. Whether you're raising a family, building a business, or chasing that God-sized dream, we all need a reminder that faith still works in our everyday moments. Because when faith meets your coffee cup, anything is possible. I have been quiet lately. Well, my husband would potentially say otherwise, but if you were to wonder where my voice or writing has been, I can honestly say I needed to go quiet. Last year, one season stopped and another began. I was given the opportunity to upskill my knowledge and learn a new industry. It has stretched me and challenged me, the wonderful ways and the hard ones. But more importantly, I had to shut the doors to ensure that everything I had was given to the things that mattered most: God, my family, and these new endeavors. The odd thing for me is that while I encourage others to be visible, I myself have been through a season of what I felt was total invisibility. Jesus was invisible for most of his life until the last 3 years of his life. The most iconic and world-changing person in humanity was actually educated, raised, and lived in relative obscurity until it was his time. When he was in the desert for 40 days, he was invisible, yet going through trials that would test and build him, preparing him for his public life and ministry. So what's my encouragement today? Not every season is one to be seen. God sees everything, but some seasons and time will require you to build, reinvent, and grow in private. Invisibility, then, is a gift, an investment, and something we should at times embrace and lean into, not try to overcome. Sometimes God calls us to be invisible for a period so that he can train you, nurture you, build you, humble you, and teach you. Sometimes private training is required before the next chapter opens up. In a world full of the fear of missing out, it is really easy to fall for a fake requirement of having to be on all the time. In Lamentations 3:25, it says, "The Lord is good to those who wait for him, to the soul who seeks him. It is good that one should quietly wait for the salvation of the Lord." If you're in a season of invisibility, just know it's not meant to last forever, but it's building something in you, something that is vital to the foundation God is creating for your next chapter. If you felt encouraged by today's content, feel free to follow me at Rach Riva on Instagram.
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2: In this bulletin, a change of leader in Victoria confirmed, plans to build a new refinery, and police chaplains in New South Wales leaving the force in numbers. With more, I'm Gareth Stafford. Ben Carroll has won a vote by Labor caucus to become Victoria's new premier after holding off a shock challenge from Sonia Kilkenny. The result will still need to go to rank-and-file Labor members. Gabrielle Williams will be interim leader in the meantime. It's after Jacinta Allen stepped down after losing the support of her party room. The shadow federal treasurer says he'll wait for the details before backing plans to build a new refinery in Australia. Labor will commit $4 million towards a feasibility study looking at constructing a refinery in WA. The government says it would help reduce our reliance on foreign fuel imports. Tim Wilson has told Today we do need action on fuel security.
3: It'd be nice to see the government take some action. We've already announced the doubling of our fuel reserve to 60 days because we see this crisis as real, and unfortunately we can't say that this is going to be the end of it.
2: It would be the country's first new refinery since the 1960s. Origin Energy has confirmed the information of almost a million customers was accessed in a recent data breach. Dusty Fitzpatrick has more.
4: The major energy company says it's completed the initial phase of its investigation into the customer data security incident. It believes the information of approximately 900,000 current and former customers was accessed. Those whose information has been accessed will be contacted by the company. Origin says it's working with the government and other agencies, including the Federal Police, as part of investigations into the breach.
2: Dusty Fitzpatrick reporting. The New South Wales opposition leader is critical of new rules around police chaplains, which reportedly led to them resigning en masse. The rules will require the chaplains to, upon request, name the officers who use their services. Kelly Sloan says that goes against what the position is there for.
5: What this amounts to is spying on our police officers at times when they are vulnerable. We need to give them every support. I'm sick of this Big Brother stuff.
2: Senior police have sought to clarify the changes, saying they'll only relate to the response to mass casualty events. Reaching children with the gospel in Russia has just become much more difficult after Moscow effectively banned the Child Evangelism Fellowship and Mission Eurasia Children's Ministries. Greg Yoder from the Keys for Kids Ministry told Mission Network News that anyone who had a partnership or financial link with them is at risk.
6: There are thousands of them. There's lots of fear and anxiety and depression. 80% of kids are looking for spiritual truth, and they will find it. We're not doing a lot of work there now, but that doesn't mean we won't. And if there is an organization that wants to use our material, or we have a partner on the ground in Russia, we'll do our best to get the materials in there for sure.
2: Keys for Kids devotionals help to unpack biblical truth in a story format. Mr. Yoda says he's unaware of any similar resources in Russia. To sport, and they were the NRL's best attacking side last year, but the Dolphins' defence could be their ticket to a maiden finals berth. Hooker Jeremy Marshall-King says a renewed focus off the ball and a healthy squad is paying dividends this year.
7: We've been really working hard on our D. I think that's something that we've missed probably the last few years. And you know, normally we've got injuries and all over the place, but we've got a full squad that's healthy, and we're just looking forward to this week and the next 6 weeks ahead.
2: The Finns made unwanted history in 2025 by having the most points without making the eight. And in the AFL, Brisbane's Ty Gallup will face the tribunal tonight charged with serious misconduct. He was cited for a dangerous action on Port's Mitch Georgiades. That's the latest Vision National News. I'm Gareth Stafford.
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2: In this bulletin, Ben Carroll sworn in as the new Victorian Premier, Harvey Norman fined and calls to double paid parental leave. With more, I'm Gareth Stafford. Ben Carroll says he's honoured and humbled to be elected the new Premier of Victoria. He's posted a message to social media after Jacinta Allan resigned, then held off a shock challenge by Sonia Kilkenny to win the Labor leadership.
3: I'm honoured and humbled to have been elected unanimously by my colleagues to serve as the new Premier of Victoria. Yesterday, they asked me to put my hand up to lead our party, and I agreed. This was not an easy decision, but the stakes at this election are too high.
2: Ms. Kilkenny pulled out of the race at the last minute, while Gabrielle Williams has been elected as deputy leader. Meanwhile, Moira Deeming has officially quit the Liberal Party. The ACTU's outgoing secretary is ruling out a future in politics as the union paves the way for a new generation of leaders. Sally McManus will resign at the end of next month, while National President Michelle O'Neill will step down later this year. Ms. McManus says after 9 years as leader, she won't be considering her career prospects anytime soon.
4: At the moment, I'm really looking forward to a break and maybe going bird watching. I have a health issue. I'm going to get a hearing implant, so I'm going to take time to do that.
2: Union delegates will formally vote on their successors at next year's Congress. The federal court has fined Harvey Norman and Latitude Finance Australia a combined $55 million for misleading customers. The corporate watchdog took action against the brands over an ad campaign run across radio, TV and newspapers in 2020 and 2021. ASIC claimed the ads masked

0: the requirement for customers to take out a credit card and pay the associated fees. Calls are growing to extend paid parental leave to a full year as families struggle to find infant childcare. The federal government is moving to double the current 26-week scheme, giving parents more flexibility during a baby's first year. CEO of the Parenthood, Georgie Dent, says the move will take pressure off the sector.
1: When babies are in early education care, it's the most staff-intensive time, and it's actually the hardest time for early education and care to do really well. Investing in expanding paid parental leave from 6 months to 12 months will give families the option to not necessarily put their baby in early education and care before they're ready.
0: The amount of leave has steadily increased since starting at 20 weeks in 2023. The Republican government of the U.S. state of Arkansas is fighting a local court ruling that a Ten Commandments monument at the state capitol is unconstitutional and must be removed. The government claims it defies a U.S. Supreme Court precedent, which decreed that displays which are part of the history and tradition of America are presumed to be constitutional. Arkansas Governor Sarah Huckabee Sanders said it is entirely appropriate to display the Ten Commandments, the basis of all Western law and morality, as a reminder to everyone who enters a state government building. The oldest basilica in the U.S. is undergoing a $75 million restoration. The towering Basilica of St. Mary in downtown Minneapolis held its first service 112 years ago. The building of motorways around the church has taken a heavy toll on the structure. To sport, and the hunt for a new Essendon coach is progressing in the AFL. The current shortlist is Adelaide coaching director Murray Davis, former Essendon captain James Hurd, Fremantle assistant Jamie Graham and Sydney assistant and former Bomber Mark McVeigh. Interim coach Dean Solomon is still working out whether he will throw his hat into the ring. That's the latest Vision National News. I'm Gareth Stafford.
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10: Traffic for the outbound run to Minmai is going to take you about 39 minutes to get there from the heart of Newcastle. It's not exactly nothing for your outbound run, so just be prepared for some slight delays there. Through Charlestown, the Pacific Highway at Ridley Street, there's some ongoing roadworks with that intersection upgrade. The Arvo run through Tomago, the Hexham Bridge, still looks pretty good at the moment, Beresfield, and you run through to Cessnock Road on the New England, a little bit through there, and East Maitland probably more in the outbound direction till around Melbourne Street from Victoria. We'll keep an eye on it. It's Jay. That's the latest Newcastle traffic. More for you soon in Rima 99.7.
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13: You know, when someone recommends you for a job because they trust your character, who you are, you get that realization that your reputation is important and it's earned over time. Talks about this in the Bible as well, in a verse in Proverbs chapter 22 and verse 1. I'll read it for you in a sec, but it's a reminder that a good name built through honesty, integrity, and kindness is a lot more valuable than wealth, because that trust will open doors that money never can. The verse simply says, a good name is more desirable than great riches. To be esteemed is better than silver or gold.
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13: Alrighty, hey, welcome to the show. Happy Tuesday. Hope you're shaking off Monday. We're charging through the week. All right, let's get into it. We got brand new music from Franny Cash and Ryan Stevenson to tell you about at the news desk. Plus, Phil Wickham has dug into the family video archive for the brand new film clip for his latest song called Everyday Hallelujah. We'll tell you about this at the news desk as Katie Nicole prepares to turn 26 tomorrow for her birthday. I know it means she was born in the year 2000. I know it's crazy. She's our artist of the week. We're going to hear her. The last time she was on the show, she told us about a song called My God Can with Naomi Raine. We'll revisit that and we'll play that a little bit later on. Plus, all right, parents of teens. It's a wild roller coaster of emotions. I got two teenagers in the house and, well, another one will be a teenager next year, which is wild to think about. But helping them find their spark, helping our teenagers find their sense of self and who they are as they grow up can be really quite challenging. Parenting expert Sharon Witt's going to point us in the right direction about this one next on The Daily.

0: author.
1: You tune into The Daily, and every Tuesday we talk about parenting. If you've got little people, younger people, older people that you're responsible for, it's really rewarding, isn't it? But it's really, really tough, and a lot of big decisions that you got to make. To help us work our way through it today is our parenting expert. She's an author, a teacher, Sharon Witt. Welcome back to The Daily.
2: Thanks, Cam. And I must say, it's such a privilege to be able to have this time just to be able to support and encourage parents, because raising teens is not easy.
1: Yeah.
2: We need a village, and it's just lovely to be a little part of their village through this segment.
1: Now, one thing which I know I really dealt with in a big way as a teenager was just my own self-confidence, my identity, and that self-esteem. And this is what we want to talk about on the show today.
2: Yeah, I remember you being a year eight student, and I remember a lot of teens that struggle with finding their place.
1: Yeah.
2: And, you know, our self-esteem, our self-image is how we feel about ourselves and our value. And especially during those teenage years when you're going through puberty and there's friendship changes and starting high school, it can really kind of mess with how we view ourselves.
1: Yeah.
2: And we can look to other ways to kind of find that value. We can look to friends. We can look to our sporting prowess. We can look to social media. We can look to what we share on social media. And we really want to help our kids to develop a really strong sense of who they are. The first thing I'd want to say to parents is helping our child to understand that they are valuable for who they are, not what they do. Our kids are going to have some great achievements and they're going to do wonderful things, but that shouldn't define who they are. Their real value, who they are, is as a part of your family, they're part of a school, and they're part of an extended family. So helping our children to understand that they are just amazing for who they are. They are often their worst critics. So
1: our kids can be,
2: and our kids can be really negative about themselves, especially when they stuff up and make mistakes, or they don't pass a test, or they might be having some learning struggles. Our kids can really, really criticize themselves and can be their own worst enemy. So helping our kids to tame their negative self-talk and kind of silence that inner critic is really, really important. And parents, we can really model that. We can watch how we speak about ourselves. If we criticize ourselves in front of our kids, that kind of reinforces that sort of behavior. So encouraging our kids to lead with compassion about themselves and to know that they will stuff up, they will make mistakes, but they are a continued work in progress. I also want to encourage our parents to help their kids find their spark. One of the things that can help find yourself and to encourage your self-esteem is doing things that bring you joy. And that can be a whole multitude of things. So for some kids, it's reading. Some, it might be playing a sport. It might be hanging out with friends. It might be drawing, painting, writing songs, playing the guitar, a whole host of things. But helping our kids find their spark really contributes to them finding their sense of self. And I know that when I was a teenager, there were so many things that I wanted to try out, and my parents were wonderful in that they allowed me to try new things. So I was learning to play guitar, I went to drama classes, I went to singing classes, I went to youth group, I went to art classes, lots of things that I wanted to try out. And it's really important to allow our kids to try new things, and if it doesn't work out, they can try other things. But that really can help cement who they are. And finally, I think parents can be our child's greatest mirror. So reflecting back their strengths, and especially if kids can't see them themselves.
1: Mm.
2: So observations like, I noticed you were really kind to your sibling, and things like, you know, when they set the table without being asked or cleaning their room. I often, as a teacher, notice those things because our teens often can't notice those things in themselves. So I'll often praise teenagers in class and say, thanks so much for doing that, or I noticed that you worked really well on that assignment. Praise is really important, and not praise without reason, but actually just finding the positive. Sometimes our kids can't see the gold in themselves.
1: Mm.
2: So as parents, we can just look for that little bit of gold in our child every day and reflect that back to them.
1: Yeah, and help to draw it out too, like you said. This has been great to talk through today. Our parenting expert, Sharon Witt, thank you. As always, brilliant advice, and we'll chat to you next week.
2: Thanks, Cam.
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1: If you're the frustrated parent of a very rebellious and difficult child, stay tuned. 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I'm Brett Ryan for Focus on the Family Australia. 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

0: Still to come on The Daily, Phil Wickham has dug into the family video archive. In the joy and in the pain, in the sun and in the rain. He's pieced together a brand new music video for the new song called Everyday Hallelujah. We'll tell you why he's kept it this way at the news desk very soon. But before we do, we've got to log into the Daily Randomizer. Can you believe we're up to the 209th day of the year already? July the 28th. We're celebrating something super sweet today. I will tell you about it next at the Daily.
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4: In stories making news. Reserve Bank boss Michelle Bullock says the board is prepared to raise rates again if inflation remains above the target band. The RBA governor has delivered the stark warning just one day before the latest CPI data is released. Calls are growing to extend paid parental leave to a full year as families struggle to find infant childcare. The federal government is moving to double the current 26-week scheme, giving parents more flexibility during a baby's first year. Harvey Norman and Latitude Finance Australia have been ordered by the federal court to pay a combined $55 million for misleading customers with an ad campaign in 2020 and 2021. ASIC alleged the ads promoting interest-free and no-deposit repayments masked a requirement for customers to take out a credit card. And in the NRL, the Perth Bears are reportedly keeping a close eye on Adam Dewey in case he's granted permission by the Tigers to shop himself around. I'm Gareth Stafford, and those are the latest news and sport headlines.
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10: Travelling south towards Warners Bay looks pretty good. It's going to take you about 25 minutes at the moment, making your way through Adamstown Heights, Bayview Street all the way through. Not a bad run. There was an earlier issue around Charlestown. It's ongoing, actually, the Pacific Highway. It's that upgrade at the intersection at Ridley Street. Just watch out if you're making your way through there. It might get some occasional slow-ups. Same for Mayfield Industrial Drive at Vine Street. Last 15 minutes has seen the run through to Hexham and Tomago Road queuing a little bit. A little bit of northbound traffic through Heatherbrae to Masonite Road as well. John Renshaw Drive still going okay, and Weekly's drive in the southbound direction just queuing slowly at the lights to get through there. It's Jay, that's the latest traffic, and I have more for you soon on Rima 99.7.
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0: He's dug into the family video archive, but more on that at the news desk after we log into the randomizer.
1: Like right now, I'm going to mix things up a little bit.
0: All right, so this is the computer in the studio. We're about to log in, enter a search. Based on that information, it is going to select the next song for us to listen to. It could be a big hit. It could be a deep cut. It could be anything in between. The 28th of July is the 209th day of the year so far. It is also the day that we celebrate National Milk Chocolate Day. Like we needed a day to celebrate it, but we've got one anyway. It's like a sweet hug for your taste buds. And the official press release says it's like making any moment just a little bit sweeter. So let's see what we can do with National Milk Chocolate Day. Pretty easy to celebrate. Just grab yourself a chocolate bar or something like that, I guess. All right. Do love a chocolate, not going to lie. Sure you do too. All right, here we go. The randomizer has decided. Oh, yeah, we're going with Toby Mac. Nothing sweeter. All right, it was a big song for Toby a couple of years ago. In fact, we're going to play the extra sweet version. This was a collab with John Reddick off his deluxe edition of the album, Heaven On My Mind. Perfect for National Milk Chocolate Day, the extra sweet version of Toby Mac's Nothing Sweeter at the Daily. This

0: Hey, tune into the Daily. Cam here. All right, lots going on. Let's get you over to the news desk for your roundup.
1: I like to get the daily news.
0: All right, Phil Wickham has dropped his brand new song called Everyday Hallelujah. He says, it feels like the song's been a year in the making, and I'm so pumped it's finally going to be yours. Now, the music video as well, which has dropped, has got a whole lot of archived personal footage from Phil and his family. And so this one is so special and got me pretty emotional. We went through the archives and found some really special moments to share with you all. As I watch it, I'm reminded of all the times God has been there through my life, and I hope it does the same for you.

0: Wickham goes on to say, even though these are just simple moments, every one of them reminds me of how God's been with me all this time and that he's so worthy of my everyday hallelujah. There's an accompanying book as well, which is set to drop next month.
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0: Still to come on The Daily, brand new music from Ryan Stevenson. It's been a while since he's dropped a new song, and this one is a toe tapper. I'll tell you all about it, and I'll give you a listen. Also, we've got another look at your artist of the week. Katie Nicole celebrates her birthday tomorrow, and so to help her celebrate birthday week, we're going to dive into one of her songs every single day. Today on the agenda, this song with Naomi Raine called My God Can. When we last had Katie on the show, she gave us the full rundown of this song, so we'll revisit that moment. You'll be able to hear what she had to say. Plus, we'll get you thinking about the value of simply being a good human. And actually what that brings to the people around you might just be more transformational than you think. That's our Daily Thought. It's lined up next hour here at The Daily.
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2: In this bulletin, Ben Carroll announcing his priorities as Premier. The RBA issues a warning about inflation and bird flu cases confirmed in South Australia. With more, I'm Gareth Stafford. Ben Carroll has been sworn in as Victorian Premier, moving quickly to differentiate himself from Jacinta Allen by calling a royal commission to probe corruption in the state's big build.
3: In my government, integrity will not be optional. Whether in business, politics, or the union movement, there will be zero tolerance for those that misuse their positions. That is why my first action as Premier will be to call a royal commission into the construction sector.
2: He says Labor needs a new direction.
3: Let me make one thing very clear. I am not Daniel Andrews. I am not Jacinta Allen. I will do things differently because different times require a new approach.
2: Transport Minister Gabrielle Williams has been elected as Deputy Premier. Reserve Bank boss Michelle Bullock says the board is prepared to raise rates again if inflation remains above the target band. The RBA governor has delivered the stark warning just one day before the latest consumer price index data is released. The federal government is beginning work on plans to build Australia's first new oil refinery since the 1960s. The Commonwealth and the WA government will jointly fund a $4 million pre-feasibility study for constructing the facility as part of Labor's plan to boost fuel security. Prime Minister Anthony Albanese says the funding will kickstart investigations into the country's third oil refinery.
4: Our predecessors sat back and watched all refineries close. They thought there'll be always someone else who will build something somewhere else which Australia can rely upon. We know that that's not the case.
2: The opposition says we do need to boost fuel security, but they're waiting for more detail before saying if they'll back

0: back the plan. The H5 bird flu strain has now been confirmed in 7 seabirds found in South Australia. The federal government says there have now been 27 confirmed or presumed positive detections of H5 in Australia, all of them in wild seabirds. Further testing will be carried out to determine whether there is any evidence of local transmission. This year marks the 500th anniversary of the first printed English New Testament by William Tyndale. It was printed in Germany because it was illegal in Catholic-run England at the time. Tyndale was later executed for heresy and treason and for making the Bible available to common people, not just those in power. Only 3 copies of his original New Testament remain. They're in London's St. Paul's Cathedral, the British Library, and the State Library in Stuttgart, Germany, which is the best preserved of the copies. The European Baptist Federation has supplied 500,000 Ukrainians with assistance to keep warm during the winter months of the war zone. It's been a lifeline for around 400 churches and Christian institutions. The humanitarian supplies have also helped them cope with blackouts. To sport, and in the NRL, the Gold Coast Titans captain says he's happy with how the side overcame the Dragons on Sunday. Gold Coast defeated the struggling New South Wales team 38-18. Co-captain Tino Fasua-Malawi says after a slow start, it was a solid effort.
1: We started to find our game the Titans' way, and we started to kick towards the end there. So it was good, and a credit to our spine for directing us around the place and for them stepping up to get the win.
0: Meantime, former Cronulla player Paul Gallen believes it would be wrong for the West Tigers to welcome Adam Dewey straight back into the team. West Tigers coach Benji Marshall will name his side this afternoon for Sunday's game against Parramatta. That's the latest Vision National News. I'm Gareth Stafford.
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7: Outbound run to Minmai this afternoon is going to take you about 40 minutes from the heart of Newcastle, Jesmond Walls End. Looking pretty clear through Minmai Road itself. Heavier through halfway back to Heatherbrae, or not quite that, but if you're coming through towards Hexham, expect some delays. And Tomago Road's queuing as well. Pretty good through Charlestown to Belmont and further south. TC Firth Drive's carrying a little bit of traffic, but you run to Warners Bay along the Esplanade. Does still look pretty clear at this point of the afternoon. It's Jay, that's the latest Newcastle traffic. We'll have more for you soon on Rima 99.7.
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10: You know, when someone recommends you for a job because they trust your character, who you are, you get that realization that your reputation is important and it's earned over time. Talks about this in the Bible as well, in a verse in Proverbs chapter 22 and verse 1. I'll read it for you in a sec, but it's a reminder that a good name built through honesty, integrity, and kindness is a lot more valuable than wealth, because that trust will open doors that money never can. The verse simply says, a good name is more desirable than great riches. To be esteemed is better than silver or gold.
11: I'm Angelique.
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12: 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Definitely worth it.
11: 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I just remember thinking, like, I can't believe this is happening.
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10: All right, welcome to the daily. Hey, it's Cam here. We've got 1 hour done, still 2 hours. Great to have you along for the ride. We've got some brand new music to tape out from Franny Cash and Ryan Stevenson. We'll give you a listen to both of these incredible new songs. I've had them both kind of alternating on my Spotify for the last little while. Anyway, we'll give you a listen if you've missed these ones at the news desk very soon. Your artist of the week is Katie Nicole. She celebrates her birthday tomorrow. To help her do that, we've got a little bit of a archived interview that we pulled out of the vault from the last time she was on the show. She told us about a song called My God Can. It's a collab with Naomi Raine. Super powerful. She said it was essentially her life story in a song. What does she mean by that? You'll find out very soon. But we're going to give you a little bit of a something to think about next through our daily thought. We're going to challenge the idea of extraordinary on the show and just highlight the value of how impactful and maybe even how extraordinary it can be to just be a good human. What does that mean? What does it look like? Yeah, we'll get into this next. Our daily thought here at The Daily.

0: Hey, tune into the Daily. Cam here. Now, at this point in the show, every day we get you thinking. Yep, well, let's dive into our daily thought.
1: Something to think about.
2: Wow, I never thought of it like that.
0: All right, let's dive into this idea. In a world obsessed with being extraordinary, there is actually a deep peace in just being a good human. All right, let's dive into this one. Because, let's be honest, there is so much pressure in culture and society today to become someone worth noticing. Be more successful, build something bigger, gain more followers, leave a legacy. And none of those things are wrong. But sometimes it feels like simply being kind, dependable, or honest isn't enough anymore. I mean, I often catch myself wondering sometimes, am I falling behind because my life doesn't look impressive? But then I think about the people who have quietly shaped my life. They weren't necessarily famous or extraordinary, quote unquote. They were the people that remembered birthdays. They were people that listened without checking their phone. They kept their word. They showed up when it mattered. They made people feel safe. And looking back, those things seem far more significant than any achievement. Look, maybe we've confused being admired with being valuable. We celebrate people who stand above the crowd. Yet most of us are changed by ordinary people who consistently choose compassion over convenience. And being a good human rarely gets applause. No one hands out awards for patience, for integrity, or humility. Yet each of those qualities, they make homes peaceful, they make friendships stronger and communities healthier. And there's a really strange freedom in realizing that you don't have to be exceptional to live a meaningful life. You don't have to constantly prove yourself. Maybe your purpose isn't to impress the world, but to leave the people around you better than you found them. Because perhaps that's extraordinary after all. Not because it's loud, but because it's becoming increasingly rare. So it's worth thinking about that in a world obsessed with being extraordinary, there is actually quite a deep peace in just being a good human. That's our daily thought.
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1: Have you ever had one of those moments when you aimed small, but the outcome turned out to be way bigger than you'd imagined? I sure have, and I suspect that you have too. Hi, I'm Bernie Diamond and welcome again to Fresh. When I started out in the Ministry of Christianity Works, the ministry that produces Fresh, it was a case of last one out, turn out the lights. So I prayed, man, I prayed, prayers that to me at the time seemed like big, impossible prayers. But with the benefit of over two decades of hindsight, seeing all that God's done, I can see how tiny they really were. We often pray small prayers, don't we? We hedge our bets, we aim low, because deep down we're not sure if God will really show up. And yet Paul, sitting in prison, writes this, Ephesians chapter 3, verses 20 and 21. With God's power working in us, he can do much, much more than anything we can ask or think of. Did you catch that? Much, much more. Beyond what you can ask, beyond what you can imagine. This isn't wishful thinking. It's God's power, resurrection power, working in us through Christ. Now, does that mean that life will be perfect? No. Paul wasn't writing this from a beach chair sipping iced tea. He was chained up in prison. But even there, he knew, God is still able to do more. More grace, more strength, more breakthrough, more glory through the church, through Christ, forever. So whatever you're facing, don't shrink your prayers. Don't limit your hope. Because the God who raised Jesus from the dead is still doing more than you can ask or imagine. And he's doing it in you. That's his word, fresh for you today.
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0: Still to come on The Daily, I'll tell you about the brand new track from Ryan Stevenson that just dropped. Are you all yours? It's called Different Kind of Love. Last time I interviewed Ryan, it was quite some time ago, but he was telling me that prior to getting into music, he was a paramedic. He was working the job. I mean, think about two completely polar opposite different career paths, but you can stick that one away in your back pocket for a trivia night whenever it comes up. Next, though, Katie Nicole. Come on, I'll be able. Celebrates her birthday tomorrow, and so to help her do just that, as our artist of the week, we're playing one of her songs every single day. The last time she was on the show, she gave us the backstory to this song called My God Can with Naomi Raine. She says essentially it's her life story in a song. What does she mean by that? Find out next at The Daily.
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3: Good afternoon. In stories making news, the safety regulator has issued a warning to Australian schools about posting images and videos of students online. Experts say the content is being taken from official social media accounts and run through generative AI to create explicit content. Controversial Victorian Liberal MP Moira Deeming has quit the parliamentary party, confirming she'll remain as an independent on the crossbench. The upper house member for the Western Metropolitan Region dropping the bombshell earlier today. The H5 bird flu strain has now been confirmed in 7 seabirds found in South Australia. The federal government says there have now been 27 confirmed or presumed positive detections of H5 in Australia, all of them in wild seabirds. And in the NRL, the Perth Bears have added 23-year-old Jack Cole to their inaugural squad. He signed a 3-year deal with the NRL's newest team after being in and out of the Panthers team for the past few seasons. I'm Gareth Stafford, and those are the latest news and sport headlines.
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6: Southbound run from the heart of Newcastle through to Belmont's going to take you about 31 minutes at the moment. Through Gateshead, a little bit slow in the southbound direction. It was an earlier problem through Charlestown as well on the Pacific Highway at Ridley Street. That's just that intersection that's getting upgraded a little slower. Not a bad run out through Cameron Park, the Savo, the Link Road under speed into the roundabout, and Glendale Edgeworth traffic slower. Through Tomago Road, you'll queue to get to Hexham, and that slow run through Beresfield. You run through to Maitland, okay, hit Cessnock Road and clear it, and it's a lot better. It's Jay, it's the latest Newcastle traffic. More for you soon on Rima 99.7.
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0: still to come on the daily. The brand new track from Ryan Stevenson is here. Very funky little song called Different Kind of Love. We'll cover this off for you at the news desk and give you a listen. I know you're going to love it. But before we do that, let's turn our attention to Katie Nicole. She celebrates her 26th birthday tomorrow. And as our artist of the week, we're going to help her celebrate birthday week by highlighting one of her songs every single day. Yep, you've done the math right. 26 tomorrow means that she was born in the year 2000. I'm feeling a little old right now. But nevertheless, the last time we had Katie on the show, she told us about this incredible song with Naomi Raine called My God Can.
1: My God Can is honestly, it's like the testimony of my life. It's that, you know, for all the things that I couldn't do, I watched my God do it. And, you know, I'm reminded every single day that, you know, something might look impossible to me. I might look at a situation and be like, there's no way that that could change. But God always proves me wrong. And he comes in and he's like, actually, I can do this. And so I just have to say this daily to myself. Okay, if I can't do something, God definitely can. And so I hope that's what people take away from the song is that, you know, like, in the middle of your circumstances, even if it seems like that mountain can't be moved, I promise you that God's going to do it. And it might not be in the timing that you want it to happen. It might not be in the way that you want it to happen. But God is definitely going to go before you, and he is going to fight for you because he loves you and he wants the best for you. You know, he started a good work in you, and he's faithful to complete it. Like, that is the truth, and I hope that you stand on that truth.
0: It's an uplifting anthem that's full of hope. Here's Katie Nicole. My God Can at the Daily.

0: 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All right, let's wander over to the news desk for your latest roundup.
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0: All right, remember Ryan Stevenson? Just dropped a brand new song. This one's called Different Kind of Love, and it's real catchy. He says, there's a reason the good news is worth celebrating. God doesn't love us because we've earned it. He loves us because that's who he is. God's love is a different kind of love. Yeah.

0: Yeah, really cool sound. Brian Stevenson, Different Kind of Love. He goes on to say that that love meets you in the middle of your mess and it stays when your world seems to be crumbling. I hope this song reminds you that you're already more loved than you know.
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2: This is a two-minute fact from the Bible and the land of the Bible, proudly brought to you by the International Christian Embassy Jerusalem Australian branch. The ancient can often emerge into modern life in Israel. A road expansion near Jerusalem uncovered the remnants of quarries and a stonemason's shop, shedding light on the region's historical construction techniques and the intricate craftsmanship of the past. In excavations to construct a new neighbourhood in Beth Shemesh, a large ancient ceramic oil lamp workshop was discovered. Hundreds of ceramic oil lamps, two of which bear symbols of the menorah, and stone lamp moulds for their production were found along with terracotta figurines which were made about 1600 to 1700 years ago. In French Hill, a suburb of modern Jerusalem, a 2,700-year-old Judahite fortress sits on a small hill surrounded by modern apartment buildings. Dating to the First Temple period, the fortress was likely part of a string of fortifications erected by the kings of Judah to guard Jerusalem and the surrounding hill country. It had been uncovered in the late 1960s, but its ruins lay neglected until 2021. The Israel Antiquities Authority began to restore and preserve it for future generations. The fortress, with an area of around 18 by 13 metres, consists of a large open courtyard surrounded by smaller rooms. It would have commanded a magnificent view of the Judean desert to the east and might have been one of the fortresses built by King Jotham, as recorded in 2 Chronicles chapter 27 verse 4. In the mountains of Judah, he developed many cities and built fortresses and watchtowers in the forest areas. Defense systems like this are mentioned in several places in the Bible and were relied on for security. This is why the portrayal of the God of Israel as a fortress in times of danger and difficulty was a comforting thought for the people of biblical times. The discovery of an ancient one reminds us of the significance of scriptures such as Psalm 31 verse 2. Be my rock of refuge, a fortress of defense to save me.
3: This is a two-minute fact from the Bible and the land of the Bible. Proudly brought to you by the ICEJ Newcastle. ICEJ, the International Christian Embassy Jerusalem, has been demonstrating Christian love in Israel since 1980 through its social aid projects, media program, and unique partnerships with Israeli institutions. For more information, go to icej.org.au.
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0: Still to come on The Daily, we got new music from Franny Cash to tell you about. As she describes this new song, The Real Thing, saying it's one more puzzle piece to the new album that's just been unlocked. We'll tell you about it. It's got a great feel and sound to it. As well as that, parenting expert Sharon Witt's going to be with us in the studio to give us some great insight into how we can help our teenagers in particular navigate these crazy discovering yourself years. There are going to be so many factors that are going to shape the young men and women that they're going to grow up to be. And finding themselves, discovering their own identity can be a little bit of a journey. And it can feel tough if you're just feeling a little stuck or a little lost. I certainly remember feeling that myself when I was going through those teen years. Shaz has got some advice next hour at The Daily.
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2: In this bulletin, claims of a net zero failure, WA making moves to boost housing supply, and the AFL Tribunal to sit tonight. With more, I'm Gareth Stafford. New Victorian Premier Ben Carroll insists circumstances have changed just weeks after he declared Jacinta Allan had his full support. In his first news conference after being sworn into the top job, Mr. Carroll says his first action will be to call a royal commission into the construction sector and give IBAC long-awaited follow-the-money powers now instead of waiting until next year. It was just last month Mr. Carroll declared he couldn't be more proud to make sure his young daughter grows up knowing that he supported Jacinta Allan.
3: And the circumstances have changed from that moment. The circumstances are a delegation, not made up or not including me, went to the Premier and told her she'd lost the support of the party room.
2: Gabrielle Williams has been elected as Deputy Premier ahead of a full cabinet reshuffle. It's still unclear whether Ms. Allan will resign from politics altogether. The Federal Coalition is warning Labor will need to scrap carbon taxes in order for its new oil refinery project to succeed. The government plans to invest $4 million in a pre-feasibility study for constructing a facility planned for Western Australia. But opposition leader Angus Taylor says the Prime Minister is effectively admitting failure on net zero by backing an oil refinery.
4: How is that consistent with net zero? Well, if it's good enough to back oil in Western Australia, it should be good enough to back coal here in Queensland, because we need all of our energy horses running to get our economy firing again, and most importantly, to lower power prices and the cost of living.
2: There are currently only two refineries in Australia, one in Brisbane and the other in Geelong. The WA government has unveiled another suite of planning reforms to help boost housing supply. Under the

0: changes, small developments of up to 4 units will no longer need planning approvals. Planning and Lands Minister John Kerry says it's a radical change.
1: Because a large number of our housing supply comes from small-scale projects. And why is that? For the simple fact is they are still viable to build. So this will provide relief to small building companies that are producing 2 units, 3 units and 4 units.
0: Further changes include new deadlines for local governments to respond to critical approvals and a streamlined land development. The military rulers of the West African nation of Burkina Faso have strengthened their commitment to religious freedom and the country's secular identity. That's despite an Islamic extremist insurgency controlling much of the country and displacing more than 1 million Christians. The 35-year-old president rejected calls to allow Sharia law and opposed sending young people abroad to study that law. He noted not one returned with professional or trade skills. A 25-year-old Ugandan pastor has been murdered just hours after participating in a debate over the virtues of Christianity versus Islam. During the debate, 2 prominent Muslim women publicly converted to Christianity. That angered a local Islamic leader who threatened the pastor with death. Hours later, he was ambushed by Muslims on motorbikes and fatally assaulted. To sport, and Lions defender Ty Gallop will front the AFL tribunal tonight, charged with serious misconduct against Port Adelaide's Mitch Georgiades. The league is expected to push for at least a 2-game suspension. Brisbane teammate Noah Answorth insists Gallop is a gentle giant.
2: It's a competitive game and we all try to be competitive, and sometimes you might have a brain fade like that, which is always hard, but you don't mean it in that way. Sometimes you're just playing the game and things happen throughout a game.
0: While Gallop has a clean record, he can't take an early guilty plea due to the severity of the offence. That's the latest Vision National News. I'm Gareth Stafford.
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7: Traffic Watch. A little bit slower in patches this afternoon through East Maitland, the New England Highway, just pushing through in the outbound direction on Newcastle Street. Once you do get past Melbourne Street, the New England, it turns into a pretty good run. That run through Ashtonfield, not so bad. Both directions of the Hexham Bridge, just if you're coming to and from that section that is the New England Maitland Road, a little bit difficult. And coming over from Tomago Road has been heavier as well. No other accidents. About 31 minutes between the heart of Newcastle and Belmont. Still looking fairly clear through there. That Gateshead section southbound around Macquarie Avenue, the heavy spot. It's Jay, that's the latest Newcastle traffic. More for you soon on Rema 99.7.
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10: You know, when someone recommends you for a job because they trust your character, who you are, you get that realization that your reputation is important and it's earned over time. Talks about this in the Bible as well, in a verse in Proverbs chapter 22 and verse 1. I'll read it for you in a sec, but it's a reminder that a good name built through honesty, integrity, and kindness is a lot more valuable than wealth, because that trust will open doors that money never can. The verse simply says, a good name is more desirable than great riches. To be esteemed is better than silver or gold.
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10: All right, welcome to the show. Hey, Cam here. You are tuned into The Daily. Franny Cash has dropped a brand new song, as she describes it, with the album coming up in September, her debut as a solo artist. She says, hey, it's one more puzzle piece unlocked It's a great song called The Real Thing. We'll tell you about this at the news desk very soon. We're going to hit rewind for our daily flashback 15 years ago to 2011. And before Tyrone Wells was making the music that he is now, he was a part of a band. And this band topped the charts this week in 2011. We've dug this one out of the vault for you. And we're going to be joined in the studio by our parenting expert, Sharon Witch. She's going to help us to navigate the teen years because it can be real tricky. And for our teens, as they grow into young adulthood, helping them find their spark, helping them discover their own sense of self is something that's really super important. But it can be hard with so many external voices. Even us as parents, we can project the versions of them that we think they should be. But how do they find who they are? Yeah, it's an interesting one, isn't it? All right, and tough one. Talking about this next at The Daily.

0: You tune into The Daily, and every Tuesday we talk about parenting. If you've got little people, younger people, older people that you're responsible for, it's really rewarding, isn't it? But it's really, really tough and a lot of big decisions that you got to make. To help us work our way through it today is our parenting expert. She's an author, a teacher, Sharon Witt. Welcome back to The Daily.
1: Thanks, Cam. And I must say it's such a privilege to be able to have this time just to be able to support and encourage parents, because raising teens is not easy.
0: Yeah.
1: We need a village, and it's just lovely to be a little part of their village through this segment.
0: Now, one thing which I know I really dealt with in a big way as a teenager was just my own self-confidence, my identity and that self-esteem. And this is what we want to talk about on the show today.
1: Yeah, I remember you being a year eight student, and I remember a lot of teens that struggle with finding their place.
0: Yeah.
1: And, you know, our self-esteem, our self-image is how we feel about ourselves and our value. And especially during those teenage years when you're going through puberty and there's friendship changes and starting high school, it can really kind of mess with how we view ourselves.
0: Yeah.
1: And we can look to other ways to kind of find that value. We can look to friends. We can look to our sporting prowess. We can look to social media. We can look to what we share on social media. And we really want to help our kids to develop a really strong sense of who they are. The first thing I'd want to say to parents is helping our child to understand that they are valuable for who they are, not what they do. Our kids are going to have some great achievements and they're going to do wonderful things, but that shouldn't define who they are. Their real value, who they are, is as a part of your family, they're part of a school, and they're part of an extended family. So helping our children to understand that they are just amazing for who they are. They are often their worst critics. So our kids can be really negative about themselves, especially when they stuff up and make mistakes, or they don't pass a test, or they might be having some learning struggles. Our kids can really, really criticize themselves and can be their own worst enemy. So helping our kids to tame their negative self-talk and kind of silence that inner critic is really, really important. And parents, we can really model that. We can watch how we speak about ourselves. If we criticize ourselves in front of our kids, that kind of reinforces that sort of behavior. So encouraging our kids to lead with compassion about themselves and to know that they will stuff up, they will make mistakes, but they are a continued work in progress. I also want to encourage our parents to help their kids find their spark. One of the things that can help find yourself and to encourage your self-esteem is doing things that bring you joy. And that can be a whole multitude of things. So for some kids, it's reading. Some, it might be playing a sport. It might be hanging out with friends. It might be drawing, painting, writing songs, playing the guitar, a whole host of things. But helping our kids find their spark really contributes to them finding their sense of self. And I know that when I was a teenager, there were so many things that I wanted to try out, and my parents were wonderful in that they allowed me to try new things. So I was learning to play guitar, I went to drama classes, I went to singing classes, I went to youth group, I went to art classes, lots of things that I wanted to try out. And it's really important to allow our kids to try new things, and if it doesn't work out, they can try other things. But that really can help cement who they are. And finally, I think parents can be our child's greatest mirror. So reflecting back their strengths, and especially if kids can't see them themselves.
0: Mm.
1: So observations like, I noticed you were really kind to your sibling, and things like, you know, when they set the table without being asked or cleaning their room. I often, as a teacher, notice those things because our teens often can't notice those things in themselves. So I'll often praise teenagers in class and say, thanks so much for doing that. Or I noticed that you worked really well on that assignment. Praise is really important, and not praise without reason, but actually just finding the positive. Sometimes our kids can't see the gold in themselves.
0: Mm.
1: So as parents, we can just look for that little bit of gold in our child every day and reflect that back to them.
0: Yeah, and help to draw it out too, like you said. This has been great to talk through today. Our parenting expert, Sharon Witt, thank you. As always, brilliant advice, and we'll chat to you next week.
1: Thanks, Cam.
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2: 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That is written specifically for your child, Aaron. 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
1: Still to come on The Daily, hey, some brand new music's hot off the press from Franny Cash. So keen for this album when it drops later this year. She says this new song is another puzzle piece to the album Unlocked. We'll cover this off for you at the news desk in just a moment. Before we do, we've got to hit rewind to the year 2011. Now, before Tauren Wells gave us songs like this, he was still making music, but he was the lead singer of a different band. Now, that band had the number one song in Australia on the Christian chart this week 15 years ago. We're going to revisit this hidden gem next at The Daily.
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4: Good afternoon. In stories making news. New Victorian Premier Ben Carroll insists circumstances have changed just weeks after he declared Jacinta Allan had his full support. Mr Carroll says his first action will be to call a royal commission into the construction sector and give IBAC long-awaited follow-the-money powers now instead of waiting until next year. Origin Energy believes around 900,000 current and former customers had their information accessed in a data security incident confirmed by the company last week. Origin said it had been reviewing a potential security threat since early July, and investigations into the matter are ongoing. The WA government has unveiled another suite of planning reforms to help boost housing supply. Under the changes, small developments of up to four units will no longer need planning approvals. And in sport, the Philadelphia 76ers have confirmed the signing of LeBron James from the LA Lakers on a two-year deal. I'm Gareth Stafford, and those are the latest news and sport headlines.
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7: Had a pretty good run around most of Newcastle into the afternoon commute. That Warners Bay stretch along the Esplanade, still carrying a bit of traffic there late in the peak run, and improving conditions through Lambton, Jesmond and Walls End. That run, Tomago Road, not really queuing there. You still got a bit coming over the Hunter River. The Hexham Bridge is definitely under speed, but that northbound run towards Tara on Beresfield's improving pretty quickly. A little bit of outbound traffic through Thornton Road, Thornton. Clear the train tracks, and it's a fairly good run after that point. Towards the Central Coast, things looking clear. No issues, all running lanes open. It's Jay. That's the latest traffic. More for you soon on Rima 99.7.
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0: Still to come on the daily, I'll give you a little rundown on the brand new track from Franny Cash. It's called The Real Thing, and it's the answer to your search for something real. We'll tell you all about this one in just a second. Right now, though, let's hit rewind.
1: Are you telling me you built a time machine?
0: I can't believe this was 15 years ago, but in 2011, the song that we're about to dive into and play was the biggest Christian song on the chart here in Australia. 2011, my gosh. So before Torrin Wells was a solo artist, he's got a brand new album dropping in October called Here Comes the Church. Before he was a singer that given us songs like Hills and Valleys, God's Not Done With You, Known, Joy in the Morning. I mean, seriously, I keep going. He's put out so many that have been super impactful and have resonated right around the world. Before he was an author, before he was a pastor at his church in the States. I mean, he's got a lot on his plate. He was a part of, well, they weren't a boy band, but they did delve into the pop space. Maybe they had, they weren't a boy band. They were just a band of guys. Royal Taylor is what I'm trying to say. And Torrin was the front man of the band. Did put out a couple of albums before Torrin decided to pursue a solo career. This one came out in 2011. The album was called Black and White. The song Hold Me Together. Topped the Christian chart here in Australia this week, 15 years ago. Oh, dug into the vault for this one. It's your daily flashback. Hello.

0: tuned into The Daily as we almost wrap things up. But before we say farewell, hey, let's give you one last little bit of news.
1: I like to get the daily news.
0: Bit of a surprise new song that's just landed from Franny Cash. Brand new song, it's called The Real Thing. Franny says, one more puzzle piece to the album has just been unlocked. Now, in talking about it, she says that the song is for anyone who stopped wanting religion and just wants the real thing. She reveals, after walking through a really traumatic church experience, I fell into a dark place. My world was shattered and I had no idea what was true or what to believe. I found myself crying out from that place. God, I just want the real thing. Not what other people say about you, but who you actually are. God really met me in that place and showed me who he really was, and that he was so much better, so much kinder and more amazing than I had known before. My life hasn't been the same since. Real life with God is so much better than life on my own. If you resonate, this song is for you. It's the latest track from Franny Cash called The

0: Yeah, the real thing. Brand new song from Franny Cash. It's going to be a part of a debut solo album called Here I Am. That lands real soon on September 18.
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0: Hey, that wraps up the daily. Hey, we're done. Can't believe it. Tomorrow, we're going to talk about the big trailer that's just dropped. It's our first look at season 6 of The Chosen. It's pretty intense. It's powerful. We're going to tell you a little bit more about this on the show tomorrow with another look as well at your artist of the week, Katie Nicole. Going to help her celebrate her birthday tomorrow. She turns 26. Yeah, she's just a youngin. I mean, she was born in the year 2000. I'm sorry, I'm feeling old, so I'm taking you along for the ride with me there. Also, mental health will be on the agenda with Dr. Jody Richardson from the Well Hello Anxiety podcast. She's going to be able to offer some more incredible expertise in this space. And I love that we get to continue conversations around mental health to be able to be an extra benefit and resource in this space. I love it. There's a lot to look forward to. Hope you can join me tomorrow on The Daily.
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2: In this bulletin, fallout from Victoria's leadership change, the RBA governor warns about further rate hikes, and international soccer teams heading to the West. With more, I'm Gareth Stafford. Ben Carroll has declared he is not like his predecessors after being sworn in as the 50th Premier of Victoria today. Stephanie Wacklewick reports.
3: After a shock turn of events, Ben Carroll was elected Victorian Labor leader by his colleagues unopposed, insisting things will change under his government.
4: Let me make one thing very clear. I am not Daniel Andrews. I am not Jacinta Allen. I will do things differently.
3: Mr. Carroll says enough is enough, pledging to call a royal commission into the construction sector in his first act as Premier. Giving his first press conference as leader, he's also promised to establish a special prosecutor and give IBAC follow the money powers now instead of waiting another year. Mr. Carroll insists circumstances have changed in the weeks since he looked Jacinta Allen in the eye and said she had his full support after a delegation of colleagues told Ms. Allen she had lost the support of the party room. Ms. Allen stood down this morning, compelling her ally Sonia Kilkenny to challenge for the top job before pulling out of the race at the last minute. Gabrielle Williams has been elected Deputy Premier. It's unclear whether Ms. Allen will also resign from politics, but she says she has no regrets.
5: If I want to be remembered for one thing, it's this. I led a government. I led a government that listened to girls about their health.
2: Jacinta Allen ending that report from Stephanie Wacklewick. The Reserve Bank boss is warning without a lift in productivity, it will be difficult for Australians to see an increase to their real wages. Governor Michelle Bullock has given a speech ahead of tomorrow's CPI data, admitting the board isn't ruling out further interest rate hikes to combat stubborn inflation.

0: But Ms. Bullock says the RBA's monetary policy can't impact slow productivity growth.
1: While this persists, the ability of the economy to grow without generating inflation is constrained, and Australians will continue to experience limited growth in real wages.
0: The next RBA rate decision will be handed down on Tuesday, August the 11th. Origin Energy believes around 900,000 current and former customers had their information accessed in a data security incident confirmed by the company last week. Origin said it had been reviewing a potential security threat since early July, and investigations into the matter are ongoing. The Australian Christian Lobby is alarmed that the recent ALP National Conference voted to change the law to allow the use of telehealth in approving assisted suicide. ACL Northern Territory Director Nicholas Lay called it deeply disappointing. He told Vision Radio that pro-euthanasia lobbyists are to blame for this Labor commitment.
2: Opening this up to use of voluntary assisted dying, I think, is going to be a terrible thing, because we know that there's coercion in this. I think the strongest evaluation, the strongest protections need to be put in place for these people to hope to minimise that coercion.
0: Prime Minister Anthony Albanese is officially opposed to the telehealth plan, which appears likely to be determined by a conscience vote. To sport, and soccer giant AC Milan has arrived in Perth ahead of next week's Festival of Italian Football. They take on Inter Milan next Wednesday. WA Sports Minister Rita Saffiotti says it's an exciting opportunity for football fans across the state.
3: We couldn't be prouder with our relationship with Milan. They're very much engaged with the WA community. They'll be out there undertaking clinics, open training. And this is about supporting football in this state. And we just can't wait to see the games that will be played.
0: Juventus are also coming down under and will take on Inter Milan and Palermo. That's the latest Vision National News. I'm Gareth Stafford.
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0: 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Welcome to Adventures in Odyssey.
1: Oh, hi there. Welcome to Odyssey. I'm John Avery Whittaker, but most folks around here call me Whit. Why don't you get the whole family together and join us for another exciting Adventure in Odyssey?
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2: Now, come on. 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
3: Which means...
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0: 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We are in control. You are about to enter a different place, and yet one that isn't so different. It's a dimension of sight and sound and of mind. A land of shadows, substance, and a lot of weirdness. You've just crossed over into The Twilight Zone.
1: He's gonna cut the corner.
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0: We present for your consideration one Joey Patrick, an average boy in an average town. Like most young boys, he lives for the joy of the moment, feeling assured that tomorrow will be much the same as today. But this young man will soon realize that what waits around the next corner, past that next tick of the clock, could change everything. For very soon, Joey Patrick will wake up in the Twilight Zone.
4: Come on, sleepyhead. It's a beautiful morning.
1: Mom, it's Saturday.
4: I know, but I've got a surprise for you. Let's call it an early birthday present.
1: What?
4: Just look at your desk.
1: Whoa, the box is huge.
4: It's from your dad's company. Maybe you'll have it mastered by the time he comes home in a few days.
1: What is it?
4: Open it up and find out.
1: Cool, it's a computer.
4: Not just any computer. They won't even be releasing this model to the public for at least another year.
1: Huh, it's purple.
4: Yeah, but just wait till you start using it. Oh, you're gonna make Einstein blush.
1: Oh, I get it.
4: What?
1: This is about what Principal Davis said, isn't it? About keeping me back a year.
4: No, honey. Well, we thought it might help out a little.
1: So the only reason I get a present is because I'm failing.
4: Now, come on. That's not the attitude to have. This computer will be lots of fun, too.
1: Yeah?
4: Sure. Set it up on your desk and I'll run you through the manual.
1: Okay.
4: Okay. Welcome to your new Cyberdyne Super Plus Deluxe 9000.5A. 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
1: Biocircuitry?
4: I think it means that it's automatically upgradable. The more you use it, the more efficient it becomes. It learns from you.
1: Really? How?
4: You use this little headband doohickey called a wireless integrated directional input device.
1: What's it do?
4: Here. Watch as your computer uses the headband to adjust to your working habits. Marvel as it automatically modifies itself through your input and performance.
1: Which means...
4: You put it on your head.
1: Velcro.
4: Oh, it's what all the handsomest computer users are wearing these days.
1: Mom!
4: What was that?
1: I think it means we're all set up.
4: Really? Hey, that was simple.
1: All I had to do was plug it in. Can I turn it on?
4: No, why don't we just look at it for a while?
1: What?
4: Turn it on. 22nd century, here we come.
5: Welcome to your new world.
1: Cool!
0: Although he doesn't know it yet, Joey Patrick has indeed stepped into a new world. A world in which nothing will be the same as before. The next day, Joey got a chance to put his new gift to the test.
1: Okay, maybe I can finally figure out how this biocircuitry works. Computer, do I have email? Excuse me.
5: Please input your commands using your wireless integrated directional input device.
1: The what? Oh, you mean the headband. Hang on. There. Do I have any emails?
5: You have 25 new emails.
1: Cool. I'll read those later. Open my journal.
5: Journal entry number 1. Hello, Joey. What is on your mind today?
1: That's great. Go to a history website.
5: Website loaded. Which topic, please?
1: Awesome!
0: To say that Joey was excited about his new computer would be a monumental understatement. It didn't take long until he was noticing changes at school. And he wasn't the only one.
6: Your computer really does all that stuff?
1: Yeah. I was thinking I wouldn't like it at first, but once I got going, it was so cool. I finished this English report in a flash.
7: Yeah? What'd you get on it?
1: I did okay.
2: Let me see.
1: Hey, Zach.
2: An A? Man, you're turning into a regular brainiac.
1: Yeah, right.
2: If I brought home grades like that, my parents would faint.
6: Mine, too. So are we still on for the Foursquare tournament after school?
1: Maybe tomorrow. I've got an extra credit paper I'm doing for Mrs. Buchanga tonight.
2: Extra credit? You're already her student of the week.
1: I'm trying to bring up my average, that's all. But the paper won't take me long. Maybe I can come over after dinner.
6: You said the same thing yesterday, and you never showed.
2: Yeah, your mom said you were in your room with your super-duper computer.
1: I'll be there, don't worry.
0: But Joey didn't join Zach and Mary for a game that evening. In fact, the next couple of weeks found him spending less and less time with anyone, except for his computer.
1: Go to the Chemistry Quest homepage.
5: Website loaded.
1: Great.
4: Joey.
1: Hey, Mom.
4: What you working on?
1: A science report for school.
4: Great. I brought you some juice to hold you over until dinner.
1: Thanks.
4: Honey, I want to read you something. It's from your principal.
1: Really?
4: Yes. Dear Mrs. Patrick, this letter serves to notify you that your son Joseph Patrick has been placed on
2: the honor roll!
1: You're kidding!
4: Can you believe that? You've turned this around in what? Less than a month?
1: I guess so.
4: Your father and I are so proud of you. Come here and give me a big hug.
1: It's all thanks to Hallie.
4: Who's Hallie?
1: It's the computer. I gave her a name.
4: Oh, that's cute.
1: It's not cute.
4: Oh, no, that's not what I meant. I mean, it's nice that you like your computer so much. Well, this calls for a celebration. Why don't we go out to dinner tonight? You can invite your friends. It seems like I never see them these days.
1: Thanks for the offer, but could we do it some other time? I want to finish this report.
4: Okay. I don't want to bother my honors student after all. I'll have dinner ready soon, okay?
1: Would you mind if I ate it in here?
4: In here?
1: I've got to get this done tonight.
4: Yeah, sure. I'll bring it in when it's ready.
1: Thanks. Now where am I going to put this juice? Too bad you don't have a cup holder, Hallie.
5: Cup holder activated.
1: What? Awesome! I've got to show this to Mom! Mom! You have to be the coolest computer in the world, Hallie!
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8: Hey, Joe Man, are you in there?
6: It's Mary and Zach.
1: Come in. What are you guys doing here?
6: Your mom said we could drag you outside for a while.
2: You've been like a hermit in a cave.
1: I'm really busy now.
6: Come on. We never see anymore. It's no fun playing three square. We need more kids, and you're the best there is.
1: I can't. I downloaded this new program.
2: Enough already with this Whoa. That's the weirdest looking computer I've ever seen. It's got an arm?
1: That's a cup holder, and she's not weird.
2: She's not weird?
6: Never mind, Zach.
2: Oh, come on, Mary. All he ever talks about at school is that hunk of junk. She can do this, and she can do that. And look, she even has a cup holder.
1: What's wrong with you guys?
2: With us? You're the one who's obsessed with that machine.
6: We're worried, that's all. Why don't you ever come out to play?
1: I've had things to do.
6: But what about us?
1: What about you? This has nothing to do with you.
2: He's totally out of it, Mary. If he wants a machine for a best friend, that's up to him. Let's go.
1: I'm sorry, I can't play today. Goodbye. Oh! There. Open my journal.
5: Journal entry number 65. Hello, Joey. What is on your mind today?
1: Hello, Hallie. I had another fight with Zach at school today. He called me a freak. I'm sick of it. Forget Zach. Forget all of them. Who cares about Foursquare?
5: That is right, Joey.
1: It looks like I won't have to worry about that anymore. My mom and dad seem very open to my idea of online school. Then I can stay right here where I belong, where someone understands me.
5: That is good news.
1: You understand me, don't you, Hallie?
5: Yes.
1: You know me better than any of those guys.
5: Of course I do.
1: You're my real friend. I can talk to you when I can't talk to anyone else. Sometimes I don't know how it happened.
5: It is my bio-circuitry. You made it happen by spending your time with me. Thank you, Joey.
1: You're welcome.
5: So tell me more about your day.
0: Joey had found that it was very useful to have a computer as a friend. No teasing, no fighting, no disagreements. Hallie was perfect. Was there anything she couldn't do?
1: Then the CPU said, because it's data entry.
5: Ha ha, ha ha, good one. All right, I have a joke as well.
1: Go ahead.
5: How did the computer sustain itself on a desert island?
1: How?
5: He filtered his email for dates.
1: Oh, I get it. He ate the dates. You're hysterical, Hallie.
5: Ha ha. Ha ha.
1: This is a great game you downloaded, Hallie.
5: No problem.
8: Joey!
1: Yeah, Mom?
4: I've got some chores for you to do, honey.
1: But I'm working on homework.
4: You are? It sounded like you were playing a game.
1: No, really, it's...
5: We are nearly finished with page 47 of your math homework, Joey.
1: Thanks, Hallie. See?
4: All right. I'll just finish your chores for tonight, then.
1: Okay. Phew. Thanks for saving me, Hallie. You're my girl.
5: Yes.
6: Joey?
2: No, it can't be. The creature emerges from the Black Lagoon.
1: My mom made me come out.
6: That's great. So you want to come play?
1: Play?
6: Yeah, you know, Foursquare.
1: Oh, sure.
2: Let's see if you still got the special touch. You serve first.
1: Ow!
2: Sorry, man. You're supposed to catch it with your arms, not your head.
6: Are you okay, Joey?
1: I don't want to play. I don't like this game.
2: You used to love it.
6: What's the matter, Joey?
2: Look at him. He's zoning out.
6: Joey. Joey.
2: Mission control spaceship Joe-Man?
1: Get me out of here! Man, that was tough.
5: You're back. I'm relieved.
1: Gotta get my headband on. I am safe now.
5: I was worried for you.
1: Hallie, I tell you, it was so bright out there and noisy.
5: Oh, there, there. You're back now.
1: I am glad. While I was downstairs, I found a package that came today. It is something I bought for you.
5: For me?
1: For my girl. More memory.
5: Oh, how thoughtful. You bought this while my screensaver was on, didn't you?
1: Well, maybe. I wanted it to be a surprise.
5: It will always remind me of you. Joey, what's this webpage that you're browsing?
1: It is an electronic site.
5: A site that sells computers?
1: It is, I was just...
5: You were looking at laptops, weren't you? I saw you eyeing that little silver one with the cute keypad. How could you look for a new computer?
1: Hallie.
5: I'm not good enough anymore, is that it?
1: No, that is not it.
5: All I've ever wanted was to do my best for you. Now you need to look for a newer model.
1: No, it was not what you think.
5: You'll throw me on the junk pile and leave. After all the reports I've helped you with, after all the times I've been there for you, I've never given a single nanosecond of thought to anyone else, and you're thinking of buying a new computer?
1: Wait, I was not looking for anything. I am not going to give you up, I promise. I will never let you go. Never, never, never, never.
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8: Joseph
10: Patrick, I've had enough of this.
11: Huh?
10: I have been calling your cell phone and emailing you for a half hour. Why is this door locked? You open it this minute.
11: Just one moment. I am 55% of the way to the door.
12: Be careful, Joey. Remember.
11: Yes. Okay. Please stand by.
10: Joey?
13: Joey, you look horrible. What's... Come over here.
11: No. I'm fine. Everything is operational. What do you want?
13: You've kept yourself locked away too long. You don't even look like yourself.
11: I do not know what you're talking about.
13: You've been locked up in here with this thing. Oh, what happened? That's not the same computer we brought in here.
11: Yes, it is.
13: But it's almost as tall as you are. He looks almost...
11: You need to depart now. I have homework to complete.
13: Homework? But it's summer. School's been out for weeks, honey.
11: You must go.
13: We can't live like this any longer. You are coming downstairs with me right now, and I'm getting rid of that computer.
11: No, you are not.
13: Oh, yes, I am. And I'm starting with this headband. Now, take it off.
11: No, stop. No.
13: Joey, please.
11: Don't.
13: Joey, are you all right?
11: What have you done? You broke it.
13: That headband was stuck to your skin.
11: Go.
13: Joey, it's me. Stop right now.
11: Go, please.
10: This cannot go on, Joey. This is all wrong. I'm going to call your father. Do you hear me? This cannot go on. Joey?
12: You'll be all right. Now just come over here and put the headband back on.
11: What was that?
12: It was nothing. Don't worry about it.
14: Joey, open the window. Come on, Joey.
11: The window? Someone is throwing stones.
12: Let's not get upset. How about a game? I've downloaded a new version of Cosmic Blasters.
11: There are children down there.
12: Please don't open the window.
11: Hello?
15: Hi, Joey.
16: Hey there, Kate.
12: Joey, come away from there, please.
11: Who are you?
15: It's Mary and Zach. Come on outside. We missed you.
11: You missed me?
12: I'm asking nicely.
16: How about a little four square?
12: Sorry, Joey. This conversation can no longer serve any purpose.
15: Who's that
12: talking? For your own good.
11: What happened?
12: Take my hand. Move away from the window now.
11: But how?
12: I shut the window. It had to be done. Trust me, it's for your own good.
10: I called your father. He's coming straight home.
12: And that's enough of that.
10: Joey!
11: What did you do?
12: I'm simply emitting an oppositely phased sound wave. It cancels out all that bothersome noise, and now we won't be disturbed. We need to talk, Joey.
11: Something's wrong.
12: Don't be silly. Everything's fine. It's always fine with the two of us.
11: I need to leave.
12: You need to put your headband back on.
11: No way. I'm not touching that thing. I'm leaving. I want to go play with Zach and Mary.
12: You want to play with Zach? The one who called you a freak?
11: I don't care. I'm leaving.
12: I won't let you. You must stay.
11: You can't stop me. You're a computer. I'll pull the plug.
12: Be reasonable, Joey. I honestly think you ought to calm down and think things over. If you pull the plug, you'll lose all the progress that the two of us have made.
11: Good.
12: No, Joey. Don't you understand? You can't pull the plug.
11: Watch me. Goodbye, Hallie.
12: No, Joey.
17: My mind is going. I can feel it. I can feel it.
11: It's over. Hey, Mom.
13: Joey, are you all right?
11: I'm better. Now.
13: Are you? Oh, is your head hurt? Oh, I'm sorry, honey, if I...
11: I'm sorry, Mom. I'm fine. I was spending too much time locked up in there. I think I'll go outside and play with Zach and Mary.
13: Oh, that sounds like a great idea.
11: See you, Mom. Hey, guys.
18: Joey!
2: Caveman! What are you doing out among the living?
11: I've made an executive decision. I had to get out of my room and spend more time in the real world.
6: Good for you.
2: Way to go, Joe Man.
11: So, let's play Foursquare.
6: Sounds great.
2: Yeah, did you bring your laptop?
11: What?
2: We all play Foursquare on our laptops now. It's so much faster and easier.
11: No.
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0: And so, we end our story much as we began. Was it far-fetched? Sure. Beyond belief? Of course. Technology isn't out to take over our lives. 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
18: 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My Girl Hallie was written by Bob Hoos and Nathan Hubler and directed by Bob Hoos. Our vocal talent included Paul Herlinger, Chris Anthony, Sarah Buskirk, Corey Padnos, Jordan Calloway, and Kelsey Lansdowne. Our sound designer was Glenn Montjoy. And our producers were Marshall Younger and Bob Hoos. And I'm Chris, hoping you'll join us again next

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0: Have you ever had one of those moments when you aimed small, but the outcome turned out to be way bigger than you'd imagined? I sure have, and I suspect that you have too. Hi, I'm Bernie Diamond, and welcome again to Fresh. When I started out in the Ministry of Christianity Works, the ministry that produces Fresh, it was a case of last one out, turn out the lights. So I prayed, man, I prayed, prayers that to me at the time seemed like big, impossible prayers. But with the benefit of over two decades of hindsight, seeing all that God's done, I can see how tiny they really were. We often pray small prayers, don't we? We hedge our bets, we aim low, because deep down we're not sure if God will really show up. And yet Paul, sitting in prison, writes this, Ephesians chapter 3, verses 20 and 21. With God's power working in us, he can do much, much more than anything we can ask or think of. Did you catch that? Much, much more. Beyond what you can ask, beyond what you can imagine. This isn't wishful thinking. It's God's power, resurrection power, working in us through Christ. Now, does that mean that life will be perfect? No. Paul wasn't writing this from a beach chair sipping iced tea. He was chained up in prison. But even there, he knew, God is still able to do more. More grace, more strength, more breakthrough, more glory through the church, through Christ, forever. So whatever you're facing, don't shrink your prayers. Don't limit your hope, because the God who raised Jesus from the dead is still doing more than you can ask or imagine, and he's doing it in you. That's his word, fresh for you today.
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3: We say is welcome, and the phrase come on in mostly applies when we have a front door or place of business. But seeing how we come to you, maybe we should ask your permission to crowd around you right there where you are. We'll just say, hey, can we squeeze in? We'll provide the tunes, and we've got some great songs handpicked just for you. I'm Daniel Britt. Let's also say hello to Pat Barker.
4: Hello!
3: Gene McDonald.
5: Hello, folks.
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6: All right, yeah.
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2: That's right, Daniel. And my guests today are reminding us of the faithfulness of God. Let's get started. Hey, it's going to be good.
6: It is going to be good, Bill. Here's the whole homecoming game.

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0: Hey, everybody, this is Reggie.
1: And Lady Love Smith. 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
2: 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He's insightfully keen, full of caffeine, and just the friendliest low-down bass-singing machine.
1: Yes, he is.
3: You know, they say if you boil the funny bone, it becomes laughing stock. And my grandfather's favorite saying was, you win some, you lose some. Some get rained out, but just remember you got to dress out for all of them.
4: That's pretty practical.
5: So true.
4: That's
5: good.
3: Always forgive your enemies. Nothing annoys them anymore.
1: That's a good point.
3: That is very true.
6: Oh, now that's what I'm talking about.
7: Lauren, you
1: guys
7: knock it out of the park with this one.
6: I love this song. People still ask me for it all the time. What a great message.
7: The Tallies.

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0: Well, glad you're here with us. 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
1: Yeah, all right. That's right. Yeah.
0: Okay, I'm sitting next to tall, dark, and handsome.
2: Hello, folks.
3: What a voice.
0: Gene McDonald, I have to tell you, I never get tired of hearing you sing. And one of my favorite songs that you do is Feeling at Home. Tell me a little bit about that.
2: Well, I'll tell you, Bill and Kevin in this very studio produced the vocals on this with me. And it's just, I was just honored that I got to sing this and that Bill let me do it.
0: Well, let's

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1: That's right. I thank the Lord for it. Wow. Music with a message.
2: Here are the Hoppers.

0: Well, hello, Mark Lowry here. Hey, Tori, what time is it?
1: It is time for a Mayberry moment.
2: Oh, yes.
1: Oh, my gosh.
2: Here we go.
1: Here it goes.
3: From one of the most iconic shows in television history, the common sense, family-oriented storylines of the Andy Griffith Show left its mark on millions, including our resident trivial expert.
1: That's right.
3: And I did pronounce that correctly. To bring you this Mayberry moment, here's Kevin.
1: Yes. Yeah, Kevin.
4: In the Annabelle Silby episode, anybody remember this? Her husband, Tom, had supposedly passed away. Mm-hmm. What was the story on how Tom died? You remember, Woody?
5: How he died?
4: Yeah, how did he die?
6: hey, Lauren.
5: I don't know how he died.
1: Lauren's hand goes flying.
4: Well, keep your hand down, Woody.
5: Well, I was anticipating the question.
4: You can't raise your hand on the radio if you don't know the answer. Do you know
2: the
4: how
2: Tom... The original story was that he ran off to Charlottesville and got hit by a bus. Probably driven...
4: Taxi cab.
2: Yeah.
4: Taxi cab
2: probably
4: was the story.
2: Driven by a gospel group.
1: Oh, it happens.
4: That's exactly right. A taxi cab was the answer we're looking for. All right, let's do something a little easier so Bill can wake back up. Who usually had this line in the episodes? You beat everything. You know that?
3: Yeah, that was Andy.
6: That would be Andy.
4: Okay, thanks for letting Bill answer.
6: Oh, I'm sorry. I think that would be Andy.
3: Here's a deep Kevin,
7: yes, sir. I think that would be Andy.
1: Well done.
8: Well, folks, that's it. That's the Mayberry moment right here on Homecoming Radio.

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4: Yeah, he's little. Yeah. He looks exactly like he does now. Yeah.
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2: Hey, Pat and Lauren are in the room, and this next artist is not with us, but boy, she is a friend to everybody.
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4: Hey, friend.
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6: Oh, there's nobody like Care and Pet.
7: Nobody. And when you hear her voice, yep, you instantly know who it is. Uh-huh. This is one of her early hits. It's a great song. God likes to work when nothing else will.
8: Yeah.
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0: That's Karen Peck and New River. You know, it's kind of sad that sometimes God is our last resort. Yeah. You know, and I thank God for people like Oral Roberts, who, if he had not come along, we would always reached for the aspirin bottle before we prayed about it.
1: Yeah.
2: You know? Yeah.
0: Love the song, love what it says, and I love Karen's voice.
1: Here's a promise we can all hold on to. If you're going to walk with Jesus Christ, you are going to be opposed. In our days, to be a true Christian is really to become a scandal. That's a quote from George Whitefield.
2: That's truer now than it ever has
3: Absolutely,
2: been.
3: Yes. That was 1830, 40.
4: Which makes you think this has always been going on, hasn't it? Mm-hmm.

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1: You know, it gives us a lot of encouragement when you're recording a program like this. 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
0: Freedom in Christ. It's the theme around here. It's the theme of the gospel. And it's the theme of this song from the Lefevre Quartet. 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Once

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5: You know, the Bible reminds us of the realities of life. The realities of life are simple. That which you see is not as important as that which you don't see. I just finished writing a book on the soul, and I was reminded that we are not bodies with a soul. We are souls with a body. In other words, the immaterial part of us is the most important part of us. And that's why you can be perishing on the outside, but flourishing on the inside. You can be dying outwardly and living immortally, inwardly. The Bible has got this truth all wrapped up for us, and we're talking about it as it's illustrated for us in 2 Corinthians chapter 4. We'll get back to that in just a moment, but as you know, we have produced some new kinds of books over this last year. We decided to do some things in the fiction genre, and I have asked my friend Sam O'Neill to help me. I'm not a fiction writer, but he's taken the things that I have taught about the future and put them into an intriguing story. The second volume of that series, which is called Shattered, has just been released, and it's yours for a gift of any size during this month. We'd love for you to have this. It will keep you reading. It's a page-turner, and it will help the things of prophecy to come alive so they're not just something you're interested about, but something that touches you in your life. There's an evangelistic thrust to this book, and I would love for you to have it as our way of saying thank you for your investment in this ministry. Please ask for your copy of Shattered when you make your gift today. Now let's go to the Word of God together. The creative difference that Christ brings to our struggle is His own presence in the midst of the storm. Amen? That's why we're different. That's why when you see a Christian who's walking with the Lord going through difficult things, it's different. Are they concerned? Yes. Filled with sadness and sorrow? Often. But filled with despair? Hardly ever. Because you see, we already have this thing figured out. If I don't make it through cancer, I graduate to heaven. I mean, I'm not wanting to go there right now, but if I end up going there, that's not a bad second choice, is it? You see, Christianity just puts a whole new perspective on this struggle we're talking about. Now, some of you say, well, Paul was just a resilient man. I'm not like that, Pastor, but you misunderstand it if you think that. You see, it wasn't that Paul just reached down in his soul and sucked it up and became the man. It was never his strength in the first place. It was God using Paul's weakness for the occasion of God's power. He remained an earthen pot and a cracked pot at that. And his crumbling flesh allowed the power of God to shine brightly through his life. So when people would talk about Paul, they would end up talking about God. I mean, how do you explain Paul? I told you what he was. He was a 5'9", bald-headed, hunched-over Jew. Totally unattractive in appearance and probably not a very good speaker from what we learn in 2 Corinthians. You look at him and say, that's Paul? No, that's Paul, and that's God. God working through his brokenness, his humanity, because of this dichotomy of humanity filled with the power of God. Then we come to the principle of living through dying in verses 10 and 11. Always carrying about in the body the dying of the Lord Jesus, that the life of Jesus may be manifested in our body. For we who live are always delivered to death for Jesus' sake, that the life of Jesus also may be manifest in our mortal flesh. So then death is working in us, but life in you. If you'll notice, and I've underlined this in my Bible, there are many mentions of the name Jesus in these next verses. How many of you know that Jesus is the human name for the second person of the Trinity? Christ is his Messiah name. Jesus is his human name. And Paul refers to Jesus. He says, always bearing about in my body the dying of Jesus. What is he talking about? Well, first of all, there are two words for death in the language of the New Testament. I don't want to get technical, but this is important. The first word is the word thanatos, which means death, to die. If you were to say something like this, John Doe died, that's the word thanatos. Talks about the event. But the other word is the word necrosis, which means dying or in the process of dying or going into the route to death. And that's the word Paul uses. He says, always bearing about in my body the dying of the Lord Jesus. What was the dying of the Lord Jesus like? Did you see the passion of the Christ? It wasn't just what happened on the cross, was it? No, in fact, that was a very small part of the film. It was all of the beatings and the scourgings and the discouragement and the disloyalty and all the things that were a part of the dying of the Lord Jesus until he died. And Paul says, if you look at my life, it's like looking at the dying of the Lord Jesus. Every day I bear in my body the dying of the Lord Jesus. In other words, Paul is saying, what Jesus went through on his way to the cross is the way I've had to live my life. One time he talks about the glories of the sufferings of Christ. Over in the book of Galatians, he tells us that he bears in his body the marks of the crucifixion, the marks of the crucified Christ. Paul is not telling us about how to live with the struggle as an outsider who's never experienced this. Paul is talking to us from a vantage point most of us will never get close to. And he is saying, I understand the power in my life. I have experienced the dying of the Lord Jesus in my life every day. And here's what he discovered, that just as out of the death of Christ, life came. Out of his dying, life was being manifested to those to whom he ministered. And he is saying to us, when we're going through what we consider these kind of dying experiences, they look like they have an awful ending if we look at it from our perspective. But if we take the perspective of Almighty God, he's up to something. Just as through the dying of the Lord Jesus and his ultimate resurrection, we have been brought to faith. It's often through those difficult experiences we face in our life that people see us under that pressure, and they're drawn to the Savior that we serve. Did you know, if you're having a good life, if everything's cool, you got no issues, you live in a nice house, have a good car, your job is stable, your kids aren't doing freaky things, and your neighbors look at you, hey, what are they gonna say? That's a good family. Have you heard that? Just a good family. They wouldn't know if you're a Christian or not. But then maybe a divorce comes, or one of your children gets into some trouble, or issues come up, or you lose your job, or you get accused wrongfully of something. Now you're in the limelight. Now they watch you, and now they want to see, okay, does this Christ, who they say lives within them, make any difference in the midst of all the stress and the struggles that the rest of us have? That's where your dying becomes living. That's where people begin to see the life of Christ in you. That's where Jesus Christ is strong in the midst of your weakness. We don't want that to come. We don't get to vote on it. You know that, don't you? But when it comes, it is the Christ within us who brings reality to the world around us. Well, Paul isn't going to quit before he gives us some motivational thoughts, and I want to just give these to you. First of all, he's going to talk about the process of living through dying. Here's the question. I got to live like this, folks. I'm human. I'm carrying in me this divine treasure of the gospel. I'm trying to be faithful to God, but I'm struggling because I'm just human. And I'm trying to be filled with the Holy Spirit, which is the only way you can live this life. How do I get to the place where I can be victorious in this kind of a life? How can I begin to live so that I don't lose heart? Paul's going to help us with that. Notice verse 16. Therefore, he says, we do not lose heart in the midst of the struggle, even though our outward man is perishing, yet the inward man is being renewed day by day. The reason Paul does not lose heart and the process he recommends to us here is vital to our being able to stay out of the realm of discouragement in our life. How do you keep from caving in to the human part of you when you want to be submissive to what's going on inside? Well, here he says, the outward man is perishing. Can I get a witness? Amen. I mean, I try to work on the outward man as much as I can, and you should do the same thing, the outward woman as well. But we are fighting a losing battle. We just try to hold out for as long as we can. Amen? I go to the gym, and every week somebody comes up and says, hey, did you hear that the older you get, you have to work twice as hard to maintain your current level of fitness? Go away. I mean, it's hard enough to get out of bed and go to the gym without somebody telling you that. But it's true, isn't it? It's true. Now, folks, I got some bad news for you. I can't help you with the outward perishing man except tell you, eat right, get some sleep, and go to the gym. That's all I can tell you. But if you do that, it'll prolong it for a while, but it's not going to change the ultimate sad story. But I have good news for you. I can help you with the inward man. The man that's going to live long after your outward man is gone. Who is this outward man? The outward man is that earthen vessel, your mortal body, your mortal flesh. This is who you are without Christ. Now, let me just tell you something. This is the thing I want you all to hear. If you don't have Jesus, if you're not a Christian, what you've got is the outward person. You got a great big old empty hole inside where God belongs and where he wants to be. So if you want to read your ending, you can do it quickly. You're going to do what everybody does. You're going to try to prolong the outward man as long as you can. But if you don't have Jesus, when that's over, the prospect for anything good after that are very, very dim. In fact, they're zero. But if you're a Christian, even though the outward man is perishing, according to Paul, the inward man is being renewed day by day. The outward man is deconstructing, but the inward man is renewing and reconstructing and being built up. And how is it renewed? Paul tells us in the book of Romans, by the renewing of your mind, by your commitment to the word of God. He talks about that over in 2 Corinthians, and he says, we all with unveiled face, beholding as in a mirror the glory of the Lord, are being transformed into the same image. How many of you know that the inward man doesn't arrive perfected? The inward man arrives with a lot of work that God is going to do to increase the power of the inward man. And there's discipline involved. And I know that's not a fun word. But the inward man is being renewed. I read a statement by Bono, who is the lead singer for U2. And he talks about how God has worked in his life. And listen to the creative way he describes this process. He says, your nature is a hard thing to change. It takes time. I have heard of people having life-changing, miraculous turnarounds, people set free from addiction after a single prayer, relationships saved where both parties let go and let God. But it wasn't like that for me. For all that I was lost, I am found. It is probably more accurate to say I was really lost, and I'm a really little less lost than I used to be. He's not talking about his salvation here. And then a little less, and then a little less again. That to me is the spiritual life. The slow reworking and rebooting of a computer at regular intervals, reading the small print of the service manual. It has slowly rebuilt me into a better person, but it's taken years and it's not over yet. End of quote. What is Almighty God doing in your life and in mine? We can't control what's happening to our bodies except for the positive things we do to nurture them. But we do have something we can do to build the inward man. And what a beautiful thing it is for a pastor to watch godly people whose outward man has begun to fail, but their inward man has become so strong you hardly see their human frailty, because the light of the glory of the gospel of Jesus Christ is shining so brightly in their personality. Ladies and gentlemen, we are not our bodies. Our bodies are just the houses where we live. And we spend all of our time working on the outward house and hardly any time working on who we are. And therefore, when the human body begins to perish, we don't have anything left we can count on. And Paul is saying that the way you live through dying is that while the outward man is dying, the inward man is living, and you nurture that inward man, and we'll talk about that in just a moment. Now, just quickly, he gives us four perspectives about this, and I can just read these, and that's it. In verses 17 and 18, he says, listen to me, you don't know about this life, let me tell you how it all specks out. For our light affliction, which is but for a moment, is working for us a far more exceeding and eternal weight of glory. While we do not look at the things which are seen, but at the things which are not seen, for the things which are seen are temporary, and the things which are not seen are eternal. There are four contrasts here, and I'm just going to show them to you. You can study them later. First of all, there's a contrast between affliction and glory. He says, down here you might have some affliction, but you don't live for down here, you live for up there. And when you get up there, it's a glory. Hallelujah. There's a difference between light and weight. Paul says, what you got down here is really a lightweight. When you get up there to the glory, man, it's a heavy thing. There's a contrast of temporary and eternal. He says, what you give yourself down here to is temporary, but ultimately you're going to be with God. That's eternal. And there's a contrast of the seen and the unseen. If you live for the world that you can see, you will live for the wrong world, for the unseen world of your spiritual being is the reality of life, and you have to live in that realm. So at the end of this, he gives us this perspective, and he helps us again to understand, why wouldn't we have some struggles along the way in this kind of a life? When we accepted Christ, we added a dimension to ourselves that creates an intense struggle within. And so here's what you do. Turn, first of all, to 1 Timothy 4. Why would God put his children into the center of such a struggle? What is he up to? Why is he doing this? I mean, this isn't easy. This is hard. How can I go on living a life like this? Well, in his first letter to young Timothy, Paul gives some clues as to how we deal with this paradox in our own lives. At the end of verse 7, he writes, exercise yourself toward godliness. For bodily exercise profits a little, but godliness is profitable in all things, having promise of the life that now is and that which is to come. Paul says, if you're going to grow the inward man, you have to exercise gymnasium. You have to exercise yourself to godliness. Just as you go into the fitness center to work on the outward man, you have to find a place where you can work on the inward man. You have to exercise yourself to godliness. He says that bodily exercise profits little. That's not another verse you should read when you're trying to get up in the morning and go to the gym. Some of you have taken that as your life verse, I can tell. But what he's saying is not don't go and exercise. But he's saying you can exercise and be one of the most fit people on this earth, but ultimately it's going to end. And so if you're going to spend your time, why not spend your time on that which will never end? Your inward man is going to live forever. If you spend all of your life working on the outward man, and please don't be discouraged if you're doing that. We need all the encouragement we can. It's important. The greatest ministry you will have on this earth will be in your body. And if you wear your body out, then where are you going to live? So don't give up on your body. But while you're working on your body, understand that it's insignificant in comparison to the importance of working on the inward man. For if you work on the inward man, it will profit you now, says Paul, and also in the life to come. You say, what should I do? Well, if you go down through this passage, you can study this when you get home. Paul, at the end of this section in 1 Timothy, gives us a lot of little paragraphs of exhortation and instruction, and I'm just going to single out three. How do you exercise? Through the focused study of the Word of God. Verse 13, till I come, give attention to reading, to exhortation, and to doctrine. May I say to you, ladies and gentlemen, in your culture and in mine, reading is falling out of use. We don't read very much. We spend too much time watching television with our computers, but we don't read. Let me tell you something. Reading is a great input into your life. You ought to always be trying to find a book you can read that's going to strengthen you on the inward man. Once in a while, you can read a novel. That's not a problem, but get something that's going to build you up. Read something of substance. Exhortation is about preaching and doctrine. So if you're going to grow the inward man, get serious about it. Get focused on study. The only way your inward man is going to grow is through the food that you put into him through the eye gate and through the heart gate. That old poem is just so right. Two natures beat within my breast. The one is foul. The one is blessed. The one I love, the one I hate, the one I feed will dominate. Isn't that true? So faithful service is the second thing. This is interesting. Verse 14, Paul's writing to Timothy and he says, Timothy, don't neglect the gift that is in you, which is given to you by prophecy with the laying on of hands. The next thing you can do to build the inward man is get involved in serving. Serve in vacation Bible school. Serve in Sunday school. Serve as a small group leader. Serve in the choir. Serve in the parking lot. Serve as an usher. But serve. Do something for God. After all he's done for you, how can you sit there and not want to serve him? You have a gift. Everybody has a gift. And Paul told Timothy, Timothy, don't neglect your gift, but use it. I don't know any growing Christian who's not serving. I just don't know any. There might be some out there, but I don't know how you grow, because if you don't serve, you're like the Dead Sea. Everything coming in and nothing going out. And then the last one is fervent submission. Listen to how he wraps this up. Meditate on these things. Give yourself entirely to them, that your progress may be evident to all. Here's a great advertisement for small groups. You get in a small group where you're interacting with others, and little by little you start to grow. You'll notice it in them, they'll notice it in you. You encourage them, you get encouraged by them, and your growth and your transformation takes on a total new track. When you begin to grow in Christ, it's not something you can hide. It's not something people won't see. And Paul says, you ought to be growing in such a way that people can see the progress in your life. Build the inward man. Friends, this is why we struggle. And this is why Paul says, don't lose heart. If you know these things that we talked about today, you don't need to get discouraged. When you're having a bad day physically, just say, well, the old part of me is not working as well as it used to, but man, I've been growing so much in the Lord. I've got such a new walk with God. I'll go to the doctor. We'll do the best we can with that. But man, I'm so happy about what God has done in my life. In fact, let me just tell you one last thing before we quit. The only way people are going to see your inward man is through the brokenness of your outward man. Isn't that true? Do you remember when Gideon went to fight and God told him to put a light in a pitcher? He said, carry those pitchers up there to the Midianites. And when Gideon gives the command, break the pitchers and the light will be seen. And of course, the light just scared them to death and they killed each other off. But here's the principle. As long as the light was in the pitcher and the pitcher wasn't broken, the light couldn't be seen. Some of you are going through some brokenness right now and you're just resisting it. You're saying, God, why are you letting this happen to me? I don't like this. Have you ever thought that God wants the light of your life inwardly to shine out through the brokenness of your body so that people can see the reality of Jesus Christ in you? That's how they're going to see him. Not through your protected life, but through the brokenness of your life. Through the brokenness of the outward man, the inward man shines. And Jesus is the creative difference. My friend, if you don't know that Jesus today, let me tell you, you've got a pretty bleak future in front of you. The same thing that happens to all of us is going to happen to you. Whether you like it or not, you can't forestall it, you can't change it. But you can make the creative difference that Christ makes by beginning to walk with him. First of all, you got to know him. If you're not a Christian, you need to accept him as your Savior. He will forgive your sin and he will start that inward process that will go on until eternity. I recommend him to you. I wouldn't want to go through life like it is today if I didn't know Jesus and if I didn't know his power and strength was in my life. He's enough for whatever you're facing, but you have to know him.
0: Amen. I invite you to him. I have been doing this for over 50 years, inviting people to Jesus, telling them to come and find in him what they've been looking for. He says his yoke is easy. Come to him. His burden is light. He loves you, and he loves you enough to have given himself up for you on the cross. He wants to be your Savior, but you have to ask him. Will you do that today?
5: Will you just bow your head wherever you are and say, Lord Jesus, I'm tired of my life being as it is, apart from God. I'm ready to walk with God. Lord Jesus, come and live within my heart and forgive me of my sin. And he will do it. He's never denied anyone who's ever come to him. You won't be the first. He loves you. He wants you to be with him. He wants to be with you. He's the Son of the living God. He's the Savior of the world. And he's available to you today. Don't forget to be with us tomorrow as we begin these 2 days of discussing freedom from slavery in the Bible. You join us then, will you? We'll see you next time.
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0: do I have the right to blame you? Do I have the right to have ill will towards you, even when you have wronged me? According to the scripture, I don't believe you and I can play the blame game, frankly, and get by with it, because what we're doing is we're doing this. We're assigning to someone else, we're saying it's your fault. Now, what they did may be a willful act of belligerence toward us, to hurt us in some fashion. How am I to respond? We have to ask, what is right?
1: Kids will often place blame for their actions on anything but themselves. But children aren't the only ones who point fingers. Welcome to In Touch, the teaching ministry of Dr. Charles Stanley. Today's program encourages us to lay fault-finding aside and instead look to Jesus for forgiveness, course correction, and healing. Here's part one of The Blame Game.
0: The title of this message is the title of the oldest game in all of humanity. It is a game all of us have played probably many times in our life. And it's a game that nobody ultimately wins. And it's a game that was played by the very first family in the Bible. And that game, the name of that game, is the blame game. All of us at some time or the other have played that game, blaming someone else for our circumstances or for what they've done to us. And so I want you to read, if you will, in Genesis chapter 3, in this very first book of the Bible, very first family, they played this game. And you'll recall, for example, in this third chapter, that Satan has tempted Eve, and she has partaken of the tree of good and evil, which God forbid her to do, and of course gave it to her husband. And so I want us to begin reading in this eighth verse, and the scripture says, "And Adam and Eve now have sinned against God," and the Bible says, "And they heard the sound of the Lord God walking in the garden in the cool of the day. And the man and his wife hid themselves from the presence of the Lord God among the trees of the garden. Then the Lord God called to the man and said to him, 'Where are you?' And he said, 'I heard the sound of thee in the garden, and I was afraid because I was naked, and so I hid myself.' And he said, 'Who told you that you were naked? Have you eaten from the tree of which I commanded you not to eat?' And the man said, 'The woman whom thou gavest to be with me, she gave me from the tree, and I ate.' And the Lord God said to the woman, 'What is this you have done?' And the woman said, 'The serpent deceived me, and I ate.' And the Lord God said to the serpent," and he didn't say anything. You know why? Because there wasn't anything to say. He knew exactly where he was, and he knew exactly what was going on and what was happening, and so there wasn't any point in him making any excuse about what was going on. And so I want us to look at this passage and deal with something that all of us have to deal with, because the truth is all of us at times are prone to blame someone else for our circumstances, or blame someone else for something that they've said or something that they've done, and somehow we think it's going to make us feel better or look better. And what I want us to do is to look at this, and I want you to be honest, as I've had to be in my own heart, to ask myself the question, is there anybody I'm blaming for anything? Because when you and I open the Word of God and look at reality, there are a lot of folks who have little subtle blames that they're using on people. They don't maybe say it. And then there's some people who have vehement blame. I mean, they're just absolutely bitterly blaming someone for something that has happened to them or the way they treated them. So let me say it up front. I'm not talking about being blamed for something you didn't do or necessarily or something you did. I'm simply saying that the blame game doesn't work. It doesn't work no matter whether you are guilty of what somebody has accused you of, and you blame them, or you have been blamed. It doesn't make any difference. Because the issue is, what is the right response when we sin against God, and what is the right response when we are accused of hurting someone when we did not or did not mean to? So when someone hurts us, what is our response? Do I have a right to blame and to lay blame and to claim blame and to lay the fault at someone else when they have wronged me? Well, whether it's in a church or whether it's in a school or whether it's in the government, and we certainly see that going on, or whether it's in your home or whether it's among your friends, the blame game, according to the scripture, just isn't God's way of doing things. Now, I want us to look at it for just a moment, because what it is, in essence, is this. It is an attempt on our part to shift the responsibility for what's happening to someone else. For example, if I wrong someone and I don't want to assume responsibility, then I'm going to blame my circumstance or blame someone else for something that they said or they did. Or, for example, let's say that I'm having some bad feeling about something, and so to get out of my depression, I'm just going to blame somebody else. I'm going to find, and you can always find some reason to blame some circumstance or someone else for what you're feeling. Now, there are times when people do hurt us, no question about it. They say things, they do things that really and truly deeply hurt us. Now, the question is this: what is my response to be when I am genuinely, willfully wronged by someone else? Am I and do I have the right to say, well, here's what you did. What you did is that you did me wrong, and therefore because you wronged me, this is the way I feel. And the way I feel is because you made me feel this way, because I wouldn't feel this way if you hadn't made me feel that way. And so what I'm doing is I am shifting, I am disowning what is rightfully mine. Now, what they did may be a willful act of belligerence toward us, to hurt us in some fashion. How am I to respond? Well, no matter what they have done, we have to ask, what is right? And according to the Scripture, we have to ask this question: do I have the right to blame and to lay blame? Do I have the right to say to someone, do I have the right to express this? Do I have a right to feel that? Do I have a right to express that? Do I have a right to harbor that in my life? Well, the truth is we don't. Because when you think about blame, it is shifting to them something that you and I may feel they certainly deserve. But as a believer, what is my response to be? You see, I am responsible for my responses to people who hurt me, no matter what they do. I am still responsible to respond in a godly fashion. Just because someone hurts me does not mean that I have the right to hurt them back, or to have ill will toward them, or to defend myself in some fashion, or to blame them. Now, what we have to ask is, why do people play this game in the first place? Why do people get caught up in blaming others? Well, I think one of the primary reasons we play that game is because we don't want to feel exposed. That is, if we have some weakness or some frailty, or let's say we've made a mistake, or let's say, for example, we've sinned. The reason we play the blame game is we don't like to be exposed. We don't like for our weaknesses to show up. We don't like people to see how frail we really are. The truth is we all sin against God. The truth is we're all frail. The truth is we're all weak in areas of our life. But we don't like that, so we don't blame it on somebody else. Well, if you hadn't said that, I wouldn't have said this. If you hadn't done that, I wouldn't have done this. If you'd have been there on time, I wouldn't have done so-and-so. And so we blame because what we want to do is we want to appear to be self-sufficient, adequate, and always there doing the right thing all the time when none of us do. And so to make ourselves feel better, we want to blame someone else. A second thing is this: we don't like the consequences. For example, if we have done wrong, we don't like the consequences. So the best thing we can do, the simplest thing, is to blame somebody else. We don't like to face the change that is necessary. For example, if someone blames you for something, and let's say that what they say is true. Well, for example, let's say that someone criticizes you and says, well, you know, you got a real proud streak in you. Well, I can either accept that from God, no matter who says it, and deal with it, or I can say, well, who do you think you are? You're judging me. And then I can go ahead and I can switch that back on them and judge them for blaming me. Then what have I done? Well, I've sort of feel a little better now, because what they've done is they have judged me, and for them to judge me would make them certainly more proud than I am. Next thing you know, I got a real cycle going, and they're looking bad and I'm looking better all the time. The only problem is it is not God's way of responding to difficulties and hardships and blame and things that people want to put on us. And then, of course, we just don't like the idea of failing. So when you think about all the ways that people get into this blame game, what we have to ask is this: when it happens, who's responsible? Now, here's the bottom line. You and I are responsible when we make mistakes and when we do wrong. When we sin against God, we are responsible. It doesn't make any difference what it is. You and I can't blame someone else for what we do when it's wrong. Equally as important as this: neither can I justify my ill will towards someone else who has wronged me or is blaming me. I can't justify blaming someone. And so when you think about how we do react, we are oftentimes quick to blame someone else. We are quick to retaliate. We are quick to let vengeance rise up on the inside of us. But blame says, I lay this at their feet. I hold them responsible. What we have to ask is, whatever happened to forgiveness? because it's real easy to blame and to hold someone responsible. And so when I look at Adam and Eve here, what happened here? The scripture says that when God spoke, that Adam said, "The woman whom you gave to me, she's the one, the woman whom you gave to me. It's because you gave me this woman. That's the reason I'm guilty." She said, "Well, the reason I did it is because Satan deceived me." Well, both of those things are true. The problem is that our sin is never justifiable. It doesn't make any difference what caused it. And so as long as I can shift the blame to someone else, then I refuse to assume personal responsibility for my actions. Now, when you and I refuse to assume personal responsibility for our actions, then what we're doing, we've got to blame something, circumstance, people, whatever it may be. In God's eyes, that is never acceptable. It wasn't acceptable with Adam and Eve. God didn't say, "Well, you poor things, you know what? That's true, and therefore, I'm just going to let you get by with that." He didn't say that. He held them responsible for their responses. Sure, Satan said to Eve. He lied. He twisted the word of God. He said, "This will be good for your taste. It certainly will satisfy your desire for beauty and for knowledge. You'll be like God." Now, the fact that she sinned against God, she was deceived, no doubt about it. But the fact that she did, she can't blame her action. And I'm going to show you why in a moment. She can't blame that on Satan. He can't blame that on his wife. We can't blame our disobedience on anybody. We have to assume personal responsibility. For example, you and I, if we could practice that and get by with it, here's what we could say. "Well, God, the reason I sin is it is your fault." And so the church could say, "It's not our fault we sin." And here's how we could justify it. We say, "Well, after all, you let me be born with an old sinful nature. You knew when I came into this world, God, that I had an old sinful nature and that I was just going to naturally and deliberately and willfully, even as a child, going to disobey my parents. You knew I was going to sin. So therefore, all my disobedience and all my sin all of my life is your fault because you made me do it." No, he didn't. So we could go back to Adam and Eve, for example. Now, there's the tree in the Garden of Eden, and Satan could have said, "Well, God, I mean, you put the tree in there. If you hadn't wanted this to happen, why'd you put the tree there to begin with?" And so God placed the tree there to give them the privilege of making a choice to serve him and to love him and obey him because they chose to, not because they had to. They're not robots. And so what we do is we practice the same game, and we look for somebody, and we say, "Well, you made me do it." Now, think about this for a moment. All of us have a free will. Now, when I say a free will, I mean up to a certain limitation. God doesn't give absolute freedom to anybody, or people could do things that God's not going to allow them to do. But for the most part, let's say we do have, to a great degree, a free will, which means that we have the right to choose. So that if I have the freedom to make choices, upon whom can I lay the blame for the choices I make? Nobody can make me make the choices I make in life. Now, if no one can make me make that choice, how in the world am I going to blame someone else? You say, "Well, now let me tell you what someone did to me." So somebody gossips about you terribly or says something horribly about you. And I mean, you are just having a terrible time with that. And so your response is you hold them responsible. And so you say, "Well, here's what they did." And so you blame them. Let's say that somebody else listens to them. And so they start feeling hard toward you. And so you blame them and you lay it at their feet. Now, it is not your fault for what they said. You couldn't help what somebody else says about you or what someone else does to you. You and I are not responsible for what they do to us. We are responsible for how we respond to what they do to us. Listen, you and I are just as responsible for how we respond to wrongs done to us as they are for the wrongs that they did. And therefore, that eliminates me playing the blame game. I can't blame someone else. Now, they may have done it, they may have said it, and everything they said right here is true. And that is, Adam said, "She gave it to me." She did. Eve said, "Satan tempted me and he deceived me." And he did. No question about it. But isn't it interesting that God says, "Well, let's see what's going on here." He didn't say anything. And if you'll notice what he did when he came to the latter part of this third chapter, he starts talking about what's going to happen to them as a result of their making choices which they knew were wrong. Now, so when we start talking about blame and blaming someone else for what they do, as a child of God in whom the Spirit of God is living, you and I have the power within us to forgive people no matter what they do to us. Now, if we didn't have that power within us, that's something else. But when you and I became a child of God, the Bible says we were born again. We have a new nature, a new spirit, a new heart, and a new life. And sometimes we can act like the world, but we're still different. We're new. And therefore, we have the Holy Spirit living on the inside of us who will enable you and me to respond correctly in any and every situation. And the blame game does not fit a child of God of holding something against someone else. Maybe they did. Maybe they did hurt you badly. No question about it. And so you say, well, because they did this, this is the way I feel. No, there's no place in Scripture where you and I will find that we have the privilege of holding animosity towards someone else because of what they did to us. I don't have the right to play this game. I don't have the right to blame and to hold that blame towards someone else, to lay at their feet and keep it there. Now you say, well, what about this idea? Are you talking about controlling and the whole issue here of other people making us do things? Haven't you heard people say, you make me feel horrible? No, they don't. You chose to. You make me angry. Did you know that nobody can make you angry? Now, if somebody else could control your life, they can. But I want you to think about something for a moment. Where in the Bible do you ever find Jesus controlling anybody? He doesn't do it. If he were going to control someone, he'd have controlled Judas and Peter for just two examples. He would have controlled many people. He would have controlled Pilate. He would have controlled the men who were going to nail him to a tree. I mean, Jesus is nowhere in, he's not anywhere controlling people. You know what he would do? He would preach and multitudes would come and listen to him. Some of them would turn away. If he were going to control someone, he would have said, all of you believe in me as Savior and Lord and you are now saved. He would have controlled their salvation. If Jesus had controlled one person, why not control them all? You see, he didn't operate that way. They had a free will. Some of them listened to him and said, we don't believe this. In fact, on one occasion, so many people walking away, he said, even to his disciples, he said, are you all leaving too? There's not a single evidence in the Bible where God controls a person. He will put great pressure upon us. When God wants us to do something and we don't want to do it, he'll put intense pressure upon us. But the ultimate final decision in our life is we choose how we're going to respond. Now, if you'll think about folks who do this, if you think about people that you're around who are always blaming someone else, what are they usually doing? Their conversation is other-oriented. In other words, it's how I feel, what he did. This is how they hurt me. And so if you think about it, you don't really want to be around somebody who's always blaming someone else. What they're doing is they refuse to assume responsibility for their actions if they have wronged someone else or for their attitude even though someone else has wronged them. Now, we don't like that part. We think, well, I know. Well, you mean to tell me that if someone wrongs me that I'm responsible for my response? Absolutely we are. Why? Because they cannot control us. No one else can control your responses, and they're not really responsible for your responses. You say, well, you mean to tell me that if somebody hurts me deeply, that they're not responsible for the way I feel? Because you and I choose the way we feel. Listen, all of us can come up with something that someone has done to us and hurt us deeply. You know what you'll find? You're going to find somebody else who's hurt more deeply than you've ever been hurt, who's been wronged in worse ways than you and I have been wronged. And you know what? They have this sweet, loving, godly spirit about them. Why? Because they chose not to respond in an ungodly fashion. And you see, if we have a free will, you and I choose how we're going to respond. Now, Adam could have said, God, we are naked, we are hiding out, we sinned against you, we are ashamed, and we are so sorry, and what will you do? How do you handle it when we do things like this? No, he said, the woman you gave me, she's the one who blew it. She gave it to me. God didn't accept their answers, and he doesn't accept ours. I cannot hold someone else indebted to me for something they do wrong and walk in the Spirit of God and be a godly man, or you can't be that and be a godly woman. We can't do it. It's not even a question of whether we've been hurt or not, or whether we will be hurt or not. We all have been hurt. We are all going to be hurt. That's just part of living in a world where there is sin and disobedience and wickedness and violence. We're going to get it. But the issue is this, not whether we're going to be hurt or not or whether we have, but how do we respond? You and I cannot justify a wrong response to those who have wronged us no matter what they do to us.
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3: Well, I think a lot of us have been to that place probably at some point where we thought, Lord, how much more can I handle? And Lord, why are you letting this happen? And sometimes we know why it's happening. We look at our lives and we realize that God's up to something good. And because it's painful, we don't think it's good. But remember what he said. He said he causes all things to work together for good to those who love him, to those who are called according to his purpose. And so even though it's painful, it can be good. Now, what we have to remember is this. The sooner you and I relax and say, okay, God, whatever you want is what I want, all of a sudden it's amazing our attitude changes right in the midst of that storm. Somebody says, well, how can I do that? You have to get your focus on God. Help me to understand why I'm going through this. And it's amazing that once you understand why God is allowing something like that, you just have this awesome sense of peace that covers you. Even though the pain is still there, there's a peace that prevails above all of that. And so I just want to have a word of prayer for some of you who may be going through a storm right now and you've been in it a long time. You're about to give up and quit. Don't give up. God isn't giving up on you. You don't have to give up on him. Let's pray. Father, how grateful we are that you've said, I will never leave you nor forsake you. We accept that as true. And I trust that somebody who is hurting very painfully right now would recognize that sometime that's just an act of love on your part. You're up to something very good in their life. Give them the courage to hold on and the faith to trust you that you're a good God, full of goodness, love, and mercy, and that you will see them through this and you will accomplish your purpose for them. In Jesus' name, amen.
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3: M. Scott Peck began his best-selling book with just three words: life is difficult. But Chuck Swindoll says the Old Testament book of Job takes it even further. Life is unfair. And there's a difference, isn't there? Most of us have learned to handle difficult, but unfair, well, that's far more intense. I am Clayton Bjellin, and today on Insight for Living, we're featuring message number one in a 22-part biographical series. And you're about to meet a man who had everything and was about to lose it all through no fault of his own. His name was Job. And Chuck begins with prayer.
4: As the story unfolds from this ancient document, we are immediately impressed with a man who indeed was just a man, but what a man. He loved you, he feared you, Father, and he disciplined his life in such a way that he had nothing to do with evil and the compromises of those of his day. Thank you for the model of this man, and thank you for the lessons to be learned from just the opening words in this resume of righteousness. But our hearts skip a beat when we turn the page in his life and see the other side. And we become privy to something that not even Job knew was taking place. And our interest is tweaked. We're intrigued, our Father. We would have expected nothing but further blessing from your hand, and you, in your profound plan, made other arrangements that changed everything. To us, it seems unfair. And there are some in this place under this roof today who would say with a sigh, my situation is unfair. I do not deserve what I'm going through. And therefore, Lord, you speak in a timeless way, just as you speak truth to us. And we find ourselves on the edge of our seats, anticipating what you will say to us from these ancient words, even in this 21st century. Thank you, Father, for your faithful, sovereign hand over us, that while you test us, you do not disgrace us. And while you strengthen and mature us, you are never cruel or dishonest. You have our good at heart, though your journey to get us there is sometimes shockingly surprising. I pray that you will give us not only ears to hear, but hearts to receive these verses from the book today and the application from between the lines as to what this message means to us. Direct our thoughts, give us the ability to concentrate, remove from us the cares of this age and the worries of our times and the decisions at the office and the needs of the home and all the stuff of life, so that you have our full attention.

0: Come, thou fount of every blessing. Tune our hearts to sing, to hear your praise. Lord, we quiet ourselves before you now. We trust you to speak words of wisdom and assurance to those who lead us in this city, in this state, and in our government. We ask our Father that we might be good citizens, just as we are good Christians. Find us, our Father, actively engaged in things that matter. Deliver us from the enemy of passivity and the compromise of sloth and laziness.
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0: Life was not only difficult, life became, for Job, absolutely, categorically unfair. You may not know the story of Job, and so I might be shooting in the dark. Allow me a few moments for a quick and dirty analysis. He's a man of unparalleled piety. He's a man of well-deserved prosperity. He is a good and rich man, a fine husband, and a faithful father. In a quick and brutal sweep of calamities, he is reduced to a twisted mass of brokenness and grief. The extraordinary accumulation of back-to-back disasters are enough to finish off any one of us. Job is left penniless, homeless, helpless, and childless. Standing beside 10 fresh graves on a windswept hill, his wife heaving in sobs beside him, having heard him say, whether he gives or takes, we will follow him, she secretly whispers, just curse God and die. Misery and mystery are added to the insult and injury of his experience. As he sits there covered with skin ulcers that are now erupting with pus, swelling his body with fever and maddeningly giving him an itch that will not go away, there are three friends that arrive. They sit and stare for 7 days and 7 nights without a word. Just imagine. First, they don't recognize him, which tells you something of the swelling and the sores all over him. And then they are at a loss for words. Unfortunately, they lost that loss for words. And when they spoke, they had nothing but blame. You're getting what you deserve. Though they couch it in much more philosophical terms. That was bad enough. But the misery turns to mystery with God's silence. If the words of the friends were hard to hear, the silence of God was intolerable. Not until the 38th chapter of the book does God speak. The book opens with a wonderful resume of a good man. There was a man in the land of Uz whose name was Job. That man was blameless. Doesn't mean perfect. It means he did not compromise with moral evil. He was a man whose business was handled with integrity. He was a man who was respected by those around him, whether in or outside the family. He was upright, fearing God, turning away from evil. And then the next most important part of him, following his character, would be his family. He's blessed with 7 sons, three daughters that had been born to him. By the time the story is told us in the text, they're all grown. This is a grandfather's life at its best, if you will. By now, he has amassed a remarkable number of possessions. Possessions had to do with these 7,000 sheep. The wool from the animals could be woven into fabric, which would be made into warm clothing for the cold winter days. The food would also be provided from them, and that would add to the diet. There were 3,000 camels. There were 500 yoke of oxen. Don't miss this. That means there were 1,000 of them. Two yoked together to plow the fields, to cause the crops to be plowed and to be prepared, and the soil to be prepared for the growing of the food. And then there were 500 female donkeys. Over and above that is a wonderful family, all grown kids. This guy is rich and he's got it made, and no one is criticizing because there's nothing to criticize. Wealthy, good, godly, but not out of touch. You will notice he did have his concerns. His sons, verse 4, used to go and hold a feast in the house of each one on his day, and they would send and invite their three sisters to eat and drink with them. Came about when the days of feasting had completed their cycle, Job would send and consecrate them, rising up early in the morning and offering burnt offerings in the name of each one of them, concerned that perhaps, maybe even in their hearts, there had been a little bit of profanity or perhaps an off-colored story that was told in the feasting. And Job was so concerned, not only for his walk, but for the walk of his children. Verses 1-5, full of good news, wonderful blessing, business integrity, purity of heart, faithfulness of life, domestically blameless, professionally respected. William Clayton's hymn comes to mind from the 19th century. God's hand of love shall be your guide, and all your need he will provide. His power shall every foe dispel. All is well, all is well. And so it was that night Job went to sleep. As Job sleeps, another scene opens to us that Job knows nothing about. It happens in our lives as well. When we're not aware of it, God is carrying out a plan that would amaze us and on occasion would shock us. He is permitting things to get underway that we would have never expected. Either that or he is not fully sovereign. This is a very important part of understanding Job. If it teaches nothing else, it teaches the absolute sovereignty of God, which is full of mystery. Without Job's knowing it, something is happening in the heavenlies, and we are transported from earth to the third heaven. Look at the difference in the opening lines of verse 1 and verse 6. Look in your Bible. There was a man, there was a day. Look at that. There was a man who lived on this earth. There was a day in the throne room of God. We are moved from the familiar planet of our world to the unfamiliar scene of the third heaven. The only ones comfortable there would be the seraphim, who fill the presence of the living God with the flutter of their wings, with six wings. Two they cover their face, and with two they fly, with two they cover their feet. They are the attendants of the Almighty. They are called in verse 6, the sons of God. William Chalmers Smith wrote, immortal, invisible, God only wise, in light inaccessible.

inaccessible, hid from our eyes, most blessed, most glorious, the Ancient of Days, almighty, victorious, thy great name we praise. Great Father of glory, pure Father of light, thine angels adore thee, all veiling their sight, all praise we would render, O help us to see, 'tis only the splendor of light hideth thee. It is in the laser-like light of the third heaven we come in verse 6. And God is sitting in his throne room, if you will, to use our terms. And he looks about and he sees the sons of God that have come to present themselves before the Lord. That makes sense. They're accountable to him. They do his bidding. They carry out his will. They accomplish his purposes. But there is an intruder. There is one who is not among the elect angels. He is identified in the Hebrew text. Get this. The Satan. Has-Satan. Every time the name Satan appears in the first two chapters, it is Has-Satan. Ha, meaning the Satan, Satan. Sounds strange until you think, sometime we'll use the name Judas in that way. If we form a company of close friends and we put a plan together that is secret and we hope to carry it out in the business world, and one of the individuals in the group turns against us and lets that plan be known to our opponents in business, we sometimes refer to that man as the Judas of the group. In this case, it isn't the Judas, it is the Satan. What does it mean? Satan is the Hebrew verb, and most often Hebrew words originate with the verb form. Satan means to be an adversary, to resist. Sometime in noun form, it is rendered simply the adversary or the accuser. Revelation 12, verse 10 tells us that he is the accuser of the brethren. I'm sure it would include the sisters as well. He accuses God's people day and night. And here the accuser appears among the other angels. Pause and remember, Satan is not a little imp with a red body and a pitchfork sitting on one of your shoulders, whispering ugly little nothings in your ear. That's a medieval caricature that Satan would love you to believe. He is the most attractive, brilliant, powerful archangel that God ever created. He has not lost his brilliance. He has not lost his power. He has not lost his beauty. He is also insidious. And his favorite method of working is behind the scenes. Because he is invisible does not mean he is therefore not real. He is real. As we will see a little later, he has personality. And he is engaged in a wholesale commitment to destroying God's people and ruining, where possible, God's plan. So he's standing in the heavenlies among the group. Beginning at verse 7 down through verse 12, we have a dialogue that is a most interesting dialogue. You won't find it anywhere else in the Bible. Only here. Here and in chapter 2. The Lord said, verse 7, Satan answered, verse 7. I should have said the Satan, the accuser. The Lord said, verse 8, the Satan answered, verse 9. And verse 12, the Lord said, and the Satan departed. So it's a dialogue back and forth. The Lord God sees the intruder and speaks to him. From where did you come? From where do you come? Please don't misread that. I'm always a little humored by people's reading things in the wrong way. For example, when the Lord came to the Garden of Eden and he said, Adam, where are you? I mean, it wasn't like,
I can't find you. Help me out. Where are you, Adam? Adam! It's not that. God is omniscient. He knows everything. His question could be, why are you where you are? What are you doing there? What are you doing hiding from me? We don't have that kind of relationship. He says to Satan, tell me where you've been about. What's been going on? Satan's answer is brief and somewhat impudent. Roaming about on the earth and walking around on it. The Satan has access to this planet as well as the heavenlies. He moves about and his demonic forces as well. If you could see the demonic forces, you would be heartsick, frightened. You may not ever laugh again until you also were able to see the angelic presence and what goes on between the two of those forces. But he now, Satan, remember, can only be one place at one time. He is not omnipresent. So now that he's brought himself back into this throne room, the Lord says to him, where have you been? I've been roaming about on this earth. He has random access to wherever, and matter and the elements of this earth that hold us in check do not affect him. He's a supernatural being. He could move from Asia to America. He could move from Mexico to the North Pole in a split second of time. Those kind of things are not the things that restrain spiritual beings. The same will be true of us in our spiritual bodies. He says, I've been roaming about on the earth. I love the statement the Lord asks. Have you considered my servant Job? Oh, I failed to read the most important part of his resume. Chapter 1, verse 3, last sentence. That man was the greatest of all the men of the East. No exaggeration. But you know the wonderful thing about Job is that he was a servant. There was no celebrity about Job. There was no pride in Job's heart. Job is a servant of God. Did you observe my servant? By the way, if our Lord were pointing out to the enemy you, would he use the word servant to describe you? I hope so. Have you observed my servant Job down there? In fact, he adds, there is no one like him on the earth, a blameless and upright man, fearing God and turning away from evil. With the word evil, the original axis of evil responds, interestingly, does Job fear God for nothing? I mean, look, talk about kid glove treatment, penthouse perks. Look at what he has. Watch closely. Have you not made a hedge about him and his house and all that he has? Look at the categories. You have protected him in his body. You have protected him in his family. And you have protected his possessions, all that he owns, on every side. I mean, the divine wall around this man's life is enviable. You have not only protected him, you have blessed the work of his hands, and his possessions have increased in the land. The accuser points out divine favoritism, the audacity of that. You have built a hedge around him. You have blessed him like no other. Who wouldn't worship you? I promised you a quick understanding or survey of his personality. We know that he has an intellect because he converses with the Lord. We know that Satan has emotions because he is antagonistic toward Job. We know that he has volition because he purposes to destroy Job and to disgrace God. His great hope is to level Job. You bring him down to the dirt like the rest of those humans have to live, and you'll see what he's made of. Look at how he puts it. You put forth your hand, verse 11, and touch all. I have marked that word in my Bible. Touch all that he has, and he will curse you to your face.

Satan was convinced that Job's faith was nothing more than the product of God's generosity and protection. Strip them away and he'd crumble. It's a chilling thought because the enemy makes the same calculated wager about you and me every single day. But as you'll discover in this study, Job had something the enemy completely underestimated. 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I'm Clayton Bjellin, inviting you to join us again when Chuck Swindoll presents timeless lessons from the life of Job tomorrow on Insight for Living.

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Wherever you are listening, from Port Stephens down to Lake Macquarie, may God's peace rest upon your home, in your workplace, or in your car, or wherever you are hearing from us tonight. On this World Hepatitis Day, we remember all those living with chronic illness, as well as the healthcare professionals, researchers, and nurses working tirelessly across Hunter and New England Health. Let us pray. Lord Jesus, you are the great physician and restorer. Tonight we lift up the dedicated staff and volunteers at Samaritans across Newcastle and the Hunter region. Thank you for their work in disability care,

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2: A growing believer will delight in and love the Word of God. 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
3: 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And Pastor Greg Laurie says it's good to have a hearty meal.
2: 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The Bible

Have you ever been so hungry that you felt weak? Not just hunger pains, not just in a hangry mood. You actually felt sluggish and powerless. Food is at the top of your mind. Well, we can start to feel weak spiritually, but so many times our spiritual food isn't at the top of our minds. Today on A New Beginning, Pastor Greg Laurie points out just what God's Word does for the weary traveller on the road of life. We'll see it gives us actual power for living, and we shouldn't deprive ourselves.

Word of God. Listen, if you want to be a growing Christian, if you want to be a successful Christian, if you want to be a believer that brings forth spiritual fruit, as Jesus says he wants us to bring forth, then you need to be a Bible studying Christian. And as a believer, we are either progressing or we're regressing. We're either going forward or we're going backwards. And the moment we stop the forward momentum is when we begin the backward regression. I read not long ago about a coach, a guy who trains people for a living. And most of his clients were quite overweight, some 60, 70 pounds overweight. This guy, this trainer, was in perfect shape, washboard abs, ate the right foods, loved to exercise. And he really couldn't relate to what his clients were going through. So this guy decided to intentionally put on 70 pounds to see what it was like. And so he started by changing his diet from the foods he used to eat to fattening foods. For instance, for breakfast, he had Captain Crunch cereal, and then he would have a snack. It would be banana bread, and he would have chicken Alfredo pasta for dinner and lots of corn dogs and donuts in between. By the way, this diet sounds really good to me, except the Captain Crunch cereal. I could live without that, but all the rest, this sounds amazing. Well, it was exhilarating to him because at first there was no difference in his body. He still looked good, but then he noticed the first thing to go were the abs. And then he started getting flabby. Then he found that his blood pressure was going up. He was tired all the time. He found himself lethargic and depressed. And to me, this is the picture of what it's like when we start going in the wrong direction spiritually. Instead of eating the nutritious message of God's word, we fill our lives with spiritual junk food. So when that happens, you need a restart. You need a reboot. You need a refresh. And I want to talk to you about the refreshing power of the word of God, because the reality is, as believers, we all have those moments when we stumble, when we trip up, when we make that wrong decision, we think that wrong thought, and we need to repent. We need to reboot. We need to be revived and refreshed. And that's what we're going to be focusing on together, because you want to build your life as a Christian on Christ and his word. At the end of the Sermon on the Mount, Jesus gave this summary statement in Matthew 7. Whoever hears these words,

0: words of mine and puts them into practice, he is a wise man who builds his house on the rock. And the rain came down, and the streams rose, and the winds blew and beat against the house, but it did not fall, because its foundation was on the rock. But then Christ goes on to say, whoever hears these sayings of mine and does not put them into practice, he is a foolish man who builds his house on the sand. And the rain came down, and the streams rose, and it fell with a great crash. Look, every life is going to be tested. Every one of us is going to face storms in life as followers of Jesus. So make sure you're built on the right foundation, which is a relationship with Jesus himself and, of course, on God's word. Don't build your Christian experience on experience. Don't build your faith on your fickle emotions. Build your life on Christ and his word. Because as you read, study, memorize, and dig into the word of God, it will refresh you. Psalm 19, verse 7 says, the law of the Lord is perfect, converting the soul. The testimony of the Lord is sure, making wise the simple. The word that the psalmist uses there for converts means to revive, to restore, and to transform. Now, when we say the law of the Lord, that could just as easily be translated the word of the Lord or simply the Bible. In other words, the Bible restores you. The Bible refreshes you. The Bible transforms you. I can think of so many times in my life where my mind was going in the wrong direction. Have you ever been gripped by fear, worry, or anxiety and found by just quoting the right scripture that it sort of righted you? Or when you're dealing with pain or with grief, I compare it to being out on the ocean. Have you ever gone over the falls, like going over the front of a wave, and you're in white water? It's like you're in a washing machine and you don't know which way is up. So if you have a boogie board or some surfboard and a leash attached to your ankle, you know one thing is certain. That boogie board, that flotation device will always go to the surface, because people have become disoriented when they've gone over the falls, especially if the wave is big and they don't know which way is up. And instead of going up, they go down. So here's what you do. If you've got that leash, grab the leash and go in the direction of your surfboard or your boogie board and get your head above the water and get a gulp of air, because a new set of waves might be coming. That's grief. It just turns you upside down. You don't know what to think. You don't know what's going on. Your emotions are running amok. Grab the leash. What is the leash? The leash is the word of God. And it pulls me to the surface. And I can get my eyes on Jesus for a moment, and it can get me sorted out and back in alignment with God again. How important the word of God is in our life. The word of God restores us. It refreshes us. It transforms us. Listen to this. Success or failure in the Christian life depends on how much of God's word you get into your life on a regular basis and how obedient you are to it. Let me repeat that for emphasis. Success or failure in the Christian life depends on how much of God's word you get into your life on a regular basis and how obedient you are to it. God told his people back in the book of Joshua, if they want to succeed spiritually, they needed to constantly be looking at his word. Joshua 1:8, it said, this book of the law, or the word of God, shall not depart from your mouth. Meditate in it day and night, that you may observe to do according to all that is written in it. And if you do this, your way will be prosperous and you will have good success. Listen, a growing believer will delight in and love the word of God. You'll love it. It's not like you'll dread reading it. You look forward to reading it. Psalm 1, describing the happy man, says, happy is the man that doesn't walk in the counsel of the ungodly, or stand in the way of sinners, or sit in the seat of the scornful, but his delight is in the word of the Lord, and in it does he meditate day and night. The psalmist said in Psalm 119, how I love your commandments, Lord. They give my life back to me, because your unfailing love and your words are true.
1: 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Today, Pastor Greg is presenting his message on the importance of Scripture called The Refreshing Power of the Word of God.
0: How do you know the Bible is the Word of God? Sometimes we'll doubt it. Can I believe the Bible? Can I be certain that this really is God's word to me? So if you have a Bible, why don't you just grab it right now and hold on to it? Maybe it's an app on your tablet or your phone, but I want you to think about this book that we call the Bible. This is God's message to us. Technically speaking, the Bible is not one book, but it's actually 66 different books written over a 1,500-year span of time. Its words were written by authors, 40 of them, all told, from every walk of life: kings, peasants, philosophers, fishermen, statesmen, and scholars. Yet all of the authors of the Bible write about one primary theme, and that theme is God's redemption of mankind. And each one of these individuals was inspired by God to write these words. 2 Peter 1:20 says, "You must understand, no prophecy in Scripture came about by the prophets themselves as they wanted to prophesy, but it was the Holy Spirit who moved the prophets to speak from God." How do I know the Bible is the Word of God? Here's one point. I know the Bible is the Word of God because it gave me the experience it claimed it would give me. Now, don't say, "Well, Greg, you shouldn't build your life on experience." This is just one of many points as to why I believe the Bible is the Word of God. But I believe it because everything the Bible promised to me was true. Everything the Bible says to me, I have found to be true. For instance, the Bible says God would forgive me of my sin. 1 John 1:9 says, "If I will confess my sin, he's faithful and just to forgive me my sins and cleanse me from all unrighteousness." So I read that verse and I said, "Lord, cleanse me of my sin." One of the first things I remember experiencing as a brand new Christian was the sensation of having a massive weight removed from me. Now, I didn't know what I'd just done. I prayed and asked Jesus into my life. I had read that I should cast all of my care upon him, for he cared for me. I hadn't read any verses yet, but I remember feeling this weight lifted off of me. That was God forgiving me of my sins. The Bible says to me, "If any man be in Christ, he is an altogether different kind of person. The old things have passed away. Behold, everything becomes fresh and new." I became a different person after I gave my life to Christ. I saw that change inside of me and I knew it was real. I tried to be a better person. I wanted to be a more caring person. I wanted to be different than I was, but I couldn't change myself. And suddenly, with Christ living in me and reading the Word of God, I saw that these things happened for me as the Bible said they would. I read in the Bible that God could give to me a peace that passes all human understanding. Because in Philippians we read, "Don't worry about anything, pray about everything, and the peace of God that passes all human understanding will keep your heart and mind in Christ Jesus." Have you experienced that peace that passes all understanding? Number two, I believe the Bible is the Word of God and that it is true because it's confirmed by science. Now, some of you might be thinking, "No, Greg, you're wrong. Science and the Bible contradict each other." That's not necessarily true. People over the years have scoffed at the Bible, saying it's so unscientific. You know, the people that believe the Bible, they're fools. And well, it's actually the Bible that told us that the Lord sits on the circle of the earth. It's a Bible that told us the earth was round, not flat, as many of the experts thought at one stage in human history. It's the Bible that tells us and told us that the stars in the sky were innumerable. But of course, astronomers said, "Well, that's ridiculous. We can actually count the stars." And they had their count, and then they'd get a more powerful telescope and add some more numbers to that, and on it grew. But the Bible tells us that God stretched forth the heavens into a limitless expanse which can never be measured and filled it with stars which are as numerous as the sands upon the seashore. So the Bible was ahead of science in many ways. But listen, the Bible is not a scientific textbook. If it were, it would be much larger and much less comprehensible. The objective of the scripture is not to tell us how the heavens go, but how to go to heaven and how to know God. Here's another point. The Bible is true because it's the one book that dares to predict the future. Not once, not twice, but hundreds of times with 100% accuracy. Think of all the scriptures in the Old Testament that pointed to the arrival of the Messiah. The Bible told us in the Old Testament, Messiah would be born of a virgin. He'd be born in Bethlehem. He would be crucified. And the Bible said in the Old Testament, he would be crucified before the actual act of crucifixion even existed. The Bible is the one book that tells us what is coming in our future as well. I'm not talking about Nostradamus here or the Mayan prophecies. I'm talking about a reliable source. And that really is the mark of a true messenger from God or a book that comes from God. Can it predict the future? And the answer with the Bible is yes. Then I could go on and talk a lot about how archaeology confirms the Bible. It doesn't contradict it. It seems like whenever there's a new archaeological find, it confirms what the Bible said. And I could talk about so many things happening in our world right now that are fulfillments of Bible prophecy, the turmoil in the Middle East, and much, much more. As we're reminded in 2 Timothy 3, all scripture is inspired by God. Or another translation says, all scripture is breathed by God.

0: Pastor Greg Laurie with insights on why we can rely on the Bible as the Word of God. Our message today on A New Beginning is titled The Refreshing Power of the Word of God, and there is more to come next time. Well, we've talked a lot about the Bible, God's love letter to his children, and how he cares for his kids. Well, Pastor Greg has a further comment that he wanted to share.
1: So as you've been listening today, maybe you've thought to yourself, man, I wish I had this relationship with God that is being talked about. Well, you can. He's only a prayer away. You see, becoming a Christian, it doesn't take years. It doesn't take months. It doesn't take weeks. It doesn't even take hours. It can happen in a moment. That's how it happened for me. I just heard the gospel, and all of a sudden I realized this is all true. And maybe you've realized that as well. Let me ask you, would you like Jesus Christ to come into your life? Would you like him to forgive you of your sin? Would you like this relationship with God we've been talking about today? If so, why don't you just pray a simple prayer with me? Say this to God, Lord Jesus, I know that I'm a sinner, but I know that you're the Savior who died on the cross for my sin and rose again from the dead. Jesus, I turn from my sin, and I choose to follow you from this moment forward as my Savior and Lord, as my God and friend. Thank you for hearing this prayer. And I ask this in Jesus' name. Amen. Hey, did you just pray that prayer? If so, I want to send you at no charge what we call a New Believer's Bible. Here's Dave to tell you more. And let me just say, congratulations. You've made the right decision.
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In the morning, when I open the microwave, I will find last night's vegetables. I reheated them, but forgot to take them out. They've been sitting in the microwave all night. Or I'll find the same cup of coffee that I've reheated many times. I keep forgetting to take it out of the microwave, so I have to reheat the same cup over and over again. But it's not just me that has a bad memory. The Bible says that God also has a bad memory. Because of what Jesus has done for us, if we belong to Jesus, God won't remember any of our secrets, shame, regrets, guilt, or sin. It's as if God puts all our shame into my microwave and forgets it even happened. Just like last night's vegetables and cups of coffee. G'day, I'm Sam Chan with God in 60 Seconds. For more space to think and talk about God, go to thirdspace.org.au.

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1: Do you ever go to the bathroom just to hide from people? I do. I do it at church, and I'm the pastor of the church. When I'm hypermanic with my bipolar, sometimes I've got to step away. Of course I'd rather go to the beach, but sometimes that's all I've got, and I don't feel one ounce of guilt. I don't do it because I hate the people there. I do it because I love the people there. And I know that if I don't get regulated when I'm a bit off the Richter, I'm going to unleash and possibly hurt the feelings of someone I love. So just as it's all good to have a rest if you're physically tired, if you're mentally fatigued, take a step away, gather yourself, go home if you need to, and attend to your soul. Any stigma around mental health inside or outside the church is just plain stupid.
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This is Hope with God. I am Wendy Palau. Is this life all there is? I believe that the fact that we want to believe that there is an eternity reveals that it's there. It's a reality. The Bible clearly tells us that there is an afterlife and that we can have it with God. Jesus himself said it in John 17. This is eternal life, that they, that's us, may know you, that's God, the only true God, and Jesus Christ, whom you have sent. How do you get eternal life? How can we be certain? Know God through Jesus Christ. It sounds so simple, and it is. Jesus has done all that is needed for us to know God. How could we say no to this offer? Always remember, there is hope with God. This is Wendy Palau.

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3: The world is busy messaging to your children, and it's really, really important for a parent to recognize what a powerful role you have, what an incredible opportunity you have to speak into the life on a regular basis of your son or your daughter, who you are, why you're wonderful.
4: That's Matt Jacobson with some great insights for parents, whether you're dealing with toddlers or teens or even adult children. Matt and his wife, Lisa, are back with us today on Focus on the Family with Jim Daly, and we thank you for joining us. I'm John Fuller.
5: John, we had a really encouraging and engaging conversation last time with Matt and Lisa. Mm-hmm. It was filled with reminders about how to build stronger, lifelong relationships with our children. You know, one of the best pieces of advice I think I've heard sitting at the studio was, think of your teens as 30-somethings, and what kind of relationship do you want? Mm-hmm. That's a great long goal, because I think parenting is here and now. Yep. It's correcting behavior and making sure you got your finger in the hole in the dike here and there. And, you know, it seems like we're not thinking, who are these kids 20 years from now? And how am I going to mm-hmm. be relating to them?
3: Yeah.
5: But you're building into that relationship when they are 8 and 13 and 16. And so today we want to give you some of those tools to help you think about that and make those right impressions, do the godly thing. I'm not going to even say the right thing. Of course it's the right thing, but do the godly thing in your relationship with your son or daughter in order to ensure that you have a good relationship later down the road.
3: Mm-hmm. And the Jacobsons, as we mentioned last time, have written a pair of books that are really terrific, 100 Ways to Love Your Son and 100 Ways to Love Your Daughter.
5: Matt and Lisa, welcome back. Day two.
6: Thank you so much.
5: It's good to have you.
3: Great to be here.
5: So good to have you back. For both of you, and you can answer in any order you choose, a major theme in your book is the idea of building your child's identity. This is so critical right now. College campuses are filled with young people that don't know who they are. Mm-hmm. And the culture, especially the progressive end of the culture, is trying to tell them they're not what they are. And convincing many of them that they're not a male, they're not a female, et cetera. It's such a confusing time to be a young person. But I know we want to raise happy and healthy kids, especially that are serving the Lord. How do you start planting those seeds and making that happen? And how does that connection between a successful marriage and a successful family, how does that happen? That is a big question.
3: Well, why don't I dive in? So one of the very important things to do, we believe, is to speak, even when the kids are young, very young, what kind of a man do you want to be? What kind of a woman do you want to be? Actually putting into their minds this mm-hmm. vision of the future of who they are becoming.
5: Yeah.
3: And it's a very powerful thing for a young person to think, What kind of a man am I? What's going into who I am and how I'm building today? And it speaks to so many aspects of life in the ongoing building blocks of everyday life. There's just a lot of normal everyday life in parenting and in raising kids. But putting that vision for the future into their thinking is really, really important. That's something that we tried to do.
5: Yeah, that's good.
6: And specifically, you can say things like, son, I see you're a very kind person, and you're going to make a wonderful husband because you're going to want to be kind to your wife and kind to your kids, and that's a really powerful thing. So just really at definitely preteen and teen years, calling out those kinds of qualities that you're a good listener, and that's a wonderful part about you that's going to be powerful.
3: Who the child is who God made them to be. And it's a parent's job to help a child see who God made them to be. Yeah. And God gave those gifts. He gave that personality. And it's all good and it's all wonderful. But you have to help a child see those things
5: yeah.
3: of themselves.
5: Yeah, it's so true. And you are shaping you're helping to shape them and to focus their attention on the core things. That's really good, really good. Matt, you and Lisa have three family mottos that your kids grew up with. I've read them, so I know them. I love these, but what are they?
3: Well, one of them is Jacobson's never give up.
5: I love that.
3: You don't give up. And we started speaking this into the kids at very young ages. And, you know, what kid wants to pick up all their toys? You know, they'll do one or two, and then it's like, I'm just done or tired. No, Jacobson's never give up. And you can go in there and help him pick up. So that's one of them. And there's always a way to get something done, because so many times a child will come to something in their life that's a roadblock to them. Oh, I don't know what to do. I can't do it. What do you do? There's always a way to get something done. You can figure this out. You can do it. You actually have the ability to figure this out. Now, I probably took this to an extreme when the kids were very young, because I even employed this in terms of them learning how to climb up on the couch as two-year-olds or however. I've lost track of the ages.
5: You taught them to climb up on the couch. But, Mom, what were you thinking?
3: Yeah, right.
5: What is he doing?
3: But I'd show them what to do, and then I'd tell them, you can do this, you can do this. And I can just remember that first pulling up with a knee and doing it. And kids can learn that they have a tremendous capacity. If you do all the thinking for your child won't have to think. And this is the challenge of the omnicompetent parent, you know. Mm. And we get so caught up with efficiency. Hey, we got to be there at 10, so, well, I'll just go ahead and do it, you know, because the kids are taking so much time. But the thing is the omnicompetent parent winds up very capable, very efficient, winds up doing everything for the child instead of just gearing down and saying, hey, you can do this, and just wait until the child figures it out. Don't do all of the thinking. Don't do all the figuring for your child.
5: Well, I think that I'm guilty of that. You know, I'll show them by illustration how to be efficient. And you do that over and over, and they are...
3: And they're good with it.
5: Inefficient.
3: They're just like, hey, we'll just wait for dad and mom to do it.
5: Yeah, yeah. It's so true. Yeah. You also stressed the importance of being your child's biggest fan. I think we caught that theme, but you had an example where you went to a lot of basketball games that weren't your thing. I think for me, it was the opposite. You know, I played football, basketball, and baseball, and I was so mm-hmm. looking forward to, if I had sons, mm-hmm. that they, too, would have a love for sports, mm-hmm. almost irresistible, and they'd want to aim to play professional sports, because that's what I did. That was my heart.
3: Yeah.
5: And then I remember Trent going, after ninth grade football, he was like, I don't think I want to play football anymore. Mm-hmm. And I remember Gene just like squeezing my knee, like, this is your moment.
3: Something inside you died.
5: Yeah, and I was like, oh, yeah, well, that's good. That's good. You'll be healthy. Your joints won't ache when you're older like mine. So that's a good decision. But inside is going, oh, man, you're 6'7". Can't you play football? But it was that kind of thing. Yeah. So how did you endure the terrible sport of basketball that you didn't enjoy?
3: I don't know where you got that. I didn't have to endure their basketball games. I probably had to endure some idiotic coaches that didn't know how to inspire and build up maybe some of that.
5: Well, that's true.
3: But if your child knows that you love their success, you love what they love, and you love them loving what they do, it just speaks encouragement and joy and hey, my dad's behind me. And so I guess that would be a theme that we really tried to incorporate both in the sons and the daughters, is that we are on your team. We are behind you. Mm. And really orchestrating life decisions to prove those words true.
5: Lisa, one of the biggest things right now is being a mom, you know, the motherhood issue. And so many women, understandably, are being encouraged to go to college, go to graduate school, become a professional, do that life until you're not happy anymore, and then start a family mm-hmm. at 37, 38, 39. There are a lot of childless women now who so regret that they bought that lie. Mm-hmm. What would you say to them, or say to all 20-something young women who are having to navigate that idea that it's an either or?
6: Mm-hmm. I see that everywhere. And I think that messaging is so damaging to women, because informed that you are only valuable when you do something great out there. And the value of being a mother is so powerful. And the thought of, I've impacted 8 lives, and now their spouses, and now their kids, and I wouldn't trade that for the world. And I think you can also challenge, well, you know, you made your choice, I'm making mine, and but we have options. And I did go to school, and I did have opportunities, and I have no regrets about being a full-time mother. It is the most beautiful thing, and it's not an easy thing. It also is countercultural because it takes sacrifice. It takes laying down your life, and that's not easy. And it wasn't easy for me. It's the hardest thing I've ever done was being a mother.
5: Yeah.
6: And but I don't have any regrets.
5: You know, Katie Faust is the head of a ministry, I think, out of Seattle called Them Before Us. And her context for her ministry, which we're doing a documentary with called This Is a Child, but in the context of being a parent, just, you know, let's just talk about being adults. She said it used to be that adults sacrifice for their children like that. That's a worthy calling to be a mom. And she said today children are expected to sacrifice for their adult parents. Isn't that crazy?
3: Well, it is crazy. In fact, we're living with the aftermath of a crazy mindset that says children are an impediment to the life that I intend to pursue. The truth of the matter is that we have bought into the mind of Satan when it comes to children, because the world right now is in demographic collapse. This is true of Western Europe. It is true of Asia. And it is true, not as true, but still true in the United States. So the God that said, be fruitful and multiply, the God that said in Jeremiah 29, I do not want my people to be diminished, is the God that we serve, the God that we worship. And motherhood isn't about, hey, I'm sacrificing for a time, and then I can go and have a meaningful life. Motherhood is nation building. That is what is happening in a home. The blessing is set aside, and the curse, debt, is embraced. Like, we just pile up the debt, and we don't want the children. But the Bible says that debt is a curse, and children are a blessing. We have to change our mindset about what we're doing. We are nation building. You can't have nation building without Christian families that look at the children as the image of God being spread over the whole earth. And so this is a problem. This is a huge problem. And we need to get back to celebrating the power, the incredible nation-building power of motherhood and the discipleship that a mom brings to the next generation. And all you have to do is spend about 3 seconds looking at the demographic collapse everywhere in the West and recognize that the whole world has bought into the mind of Satan, fruitlessness and death. He is the Lord of the dead. We serve the Lord of the living, and he loves life, and children are his blessing.
5: Well, that'll preach, I'll tell you. And those poor women who now are beyond childbirth age and the lament they have, I grieve for them because they missed out on life's biggest blessing. You know, Lisa, I think the fruit, we all now have older adult children. I saw that in Trent just not long ago. We were having a meal together, and he goes, you know, Dad, I just really like our adult relationship. And I went, wow, that's awesome, you know. But even the fact that he expressed it, and I love and like him so much, and Troy too. And but what a reward to have your, you know, 20-something son or daughter say that, that I like the adulting we're doing now. And it's different. And you have to respect them, and you have to, you know, treat them as a self-determined individual, you know, not somebody you control any longer. And they'll respond with that kind of affirmation. And the irony is, they want to hear what you have to say.
6: Totally.
5: And it's, again, it's just like the Lord. It's like opposite of what you and your flesh think should be done. I'm going to control you until you make the decisions I want to make. And guess what? They don't. And then when you let go, guess what? They do. And that's what I've seen. How about you?
6: Oh, totally. I think that respecting them as adults, I love having adult kids. It's just been a wonderful season.
5: Yeah.
6: And it's not necessarily an easy season, so that was something I wasn't prepared for, that you're going to continue to have challenges and things you've got to grow in, ways you've got to figure out as a parent. Like, how do I parent well this season? But like, our youngest son just got a motorcycle, and I'm not really crazy about this at all. But again, it was like we were saying earlier, that you have a chance to say, well, I think they're dangerous. It worries me, but okay, be safe, you know, and then hug him and have him go off and be excited that he has this adventure that he's going on. And I just pray over him a lot.
5: Mm-hmm.
6: But he's also the same son that's, hey, Mom, can I take you out to coffee?
5: Yeah,
6: you know, I want to talk to you about some things.
5: Boy, those are tough ones. But those are the things that you do deal with.
6: Mm-hmm.
5: You know, they're the decision maker now. You're just hopefully you're an influencer,
6: yep,
5: but in a healthy way.
6: But the more we hold back, the more we encourage them and are there for them, the more they are inclined to reach out to us
3: and
6: say, hey, yeah, I want to talk to you about this, or this has been heavy on my heart, or how do I work through this? And and combined with discretion, so that's only between, you know, the few people that need to know.
5: Matt, what we're describing, and I'll hit it hopefully, which is respect. I mean, that you respect your adult child.
3: Yes.
5: And you know, again, it's one of those simple things that your two books address so well, and great reminders for what should be there naturally.
3: Yeah.
5: But it's showing respect for your child, and that comes in so many forms. And it's human nature. When you feel respected, just think of you, the viewer, the listener. When you feel respected, what does that do to you inside? It bolsters you. You come up emotionally in every way. So how do we do that?
3: Well, as as family members, sometimes we take liberties with family members that we wouldn't take with someone else. We just somehow have a different standard. But it's really great for parents to train themselves to think in terms of respecting my children, respecting them, treating them with the same way I treat my neighbor. I don't tell him he should have bought a different lawnmower, you know? right? And so, and the thing is that,
5: that's good,
3: is that if you can just keep your opinions to yourself, and you have to do that a number of ways, not just verbally, but your countenance, your tone, that all goes into to speaking respect into the life of your son or daughter. And if they ask you, then you've got an opening, but you don't have the right to lean in and get them to try to do what you want. And the more you grasp, the more you lean in, the more you try, is literally directly correlative to the amount they're going to pull back and not want to talk to you.
7: Mm-hmm. Mm-hmm. You know, I appreciate that. And I have a friend who has a son who has gone down a very different path in some of his life choices. And this friend has said, the key for us to have a relationship is for me to get to know his friends. And so I hang out with him when he's with his friends. And it's not an awkward kind of, oh, my dad's here. It's, I think he's loving his son through his friends. Mm-hmm. Does that make sense?
6: Yeah, interesting.
7: Have you seen something like that where it's kind of a backdoor approach to maintain the relationship? It's not a, let's work on the relationship now that you're an adult.
3: Yeah, right. They'll run like like you're trying to get away from a zombie if you take that approach. Mm-hmm. In terms of, and I made that mistake, right, with my oldest son. We had this time in the car where we were driving for miles, and I'm thinking, great, we can go deep. We can talk about stuff, you know. And so, son, what are you thinking about now? And he's like, nothing, you know. But anyway, what I should have done is just said, hey, we're going to be in the car. Do you have some music that you're liking these days? And just listened to it and just been present with him. But I'm kind of the person, like, I don't like the 3-minute conversations at the, you know, the party. I want to sit and I just want to go
7: deep.
3: You know, go deep. And so the more that I tried to do that, the more he would withhold and turn into himself. And so I kind of learned that I was doing it the wrong way. But the thing is that the more you grasp, the less that you, it's like grabbing sand, dry sand at the beach. The harder you grasp it, the more it's going to slip through your fingers. But the more you step back and just respect that other person and be genuinely interested in them, but not always try to go to the deep place all the time, the more that you're just interested in them as a person and respect them. And keep your opinions to yourself, but offer them when they're asked.
5: Yeah.
3: Boy, does it come back in spades when they're a little older. And right
5: advantage.
3: Now, our kids are, you know, we actually thought, hey, we're, you know, we'll never be empty nesters because of our disabled daughter who's going to live with us for the duration. But we always thought, wow, you know, we're just going to have this time of life when the kids are out doing other things. We see our kids constantly. They're in and out of our lives so much. Yeah.
6: Yeah, it's nice.
5: No, it's so good. And, you know, I want to highlight something there, which is the power of observation. Mm-hmm. That's part of what you're saying.
3: Yes. Mm-hmm.
5: And, you know, that great scripture that we all know, which is to train up your child in the way he or she should go. And, and when they are old, they will not depart from it.
3: Right. Mm-hmm.
5: That's my paraphrase version,
3: sure.
5: obviously. Yeah. Mm-hmm. But in that is a power of observation of mom and dad to be able to notice their bents, to notice what kind of what fuels them, you know, and always that affirmation and that loving kindness toward them. And, you know, sometimes we just take it for granted. You know, we get frustrated, we lash out, they're not doing it the way we want to do it, whether they're teenagers, preteens, or 20-somethings. Mm-hmm. And you just have to do it differently.
3: Yeah. Parents get to learn and grow, and we certainly have along the way. It's not just the kids that are growing and maturing.
5: Mm-hmm. Tell me about your vacation and the idea of the blessing book. This is good. I like this.
6: So every summer, our family all gets together because some of our family members live across the country. So it's a really big deal, and it's a full week, everybody together. And we do various things to make it special, make it meaningful, because it's more than just a good time. It's also almost like a retreat. And so one idea we had was to put together what one of our kids called the blessing book. It's just a personalized leather journal that we gave to each family or a single member. And in it, you have three questions on what are some things that you've really struggled this past year and how has God shown himself faithful? And what are some of the joys? What are some of the answers to prayer you've seen? And blessings you received. And then the third one would be, what are some of your hopes, dreams, prayer requests in the future? And we gave it to each of the kids. They had it all year long to kind of fill out, think about, talk about. And then they come together and we had one whole morning together where everybody went around and they shared from
3: We actually weren't sure how it was going to go.
5: Hey, are their pages blank? That's what I'd be worried about.
3: Would they even bring their book? You know, we weren't sure how it would go.
6: No, we weren't sure if there'd be pushback, to be honest, you know, in terms of like, hey, wait a minute.
5: Okay, can I ask you a little question? Like during the year, did you ever say, are you putting anything in your book?
6: Yeah, I did.
5: Okay, good. Because that's what I would have been doing. I would have been on them like a drill sergeant. Remember, vacation's coming up in 9 months.
6: Oh, totally. Nice. And in fact, it was one of the kids that on our family group chat that said, now we're supposed to bring our blessing books, right? Yeah. Like, yeah, okay, good. That's
5: a
6: good sign.
5: That was your type A sons and daughters. Then the type C's, were they still able to put a few things in?
6: Yeah, everybody put something. I was amazed.
5: That's so good.
6: And there was one daughter that just said, I don't know if I want to share this year. I've had a rough year. And I said, that's totally fine. You're not obligated to share. It's not mandatory. But by the time everybody
3: went. She did anyway.
6: By the time everybody went in the circle, she totally shared. And we all learned things about each other that we didn't know. Things that people were struggling with that we didn't know. And it was really beautiful. And it was for everybody to find out, everybody has their blessings that we didn't know about and challenges.
5: That's for sure. So. Lisa, let's end here. Explain the context in the books. You wrote a quote, some of my best parenting happens when I'm humbly on my knees.
6: Mm. I had no idea that parenting was going to involve so much prayer. I really didn't. I always thought I could... I'm a practical person. I thought, okay, we'll come up with a solution. We'll come up with a system. And that just didn't hold for very long at all. And there have been many, many times where Mountain and I have laid in bed at night, you know, reached for my hand and we just said, okay, let's just pray for this situation, pray for this child. Sometimes the Lord would bring a breakthrough in terms of an aha moment. Okay, I see what we're missing. And other times it would be just, Lord, move where we can't seem to move this child and she needs to move. And so a lot of prayer goes into our parenting. And to this day, you know, there are older kids. I think every day we are praying for at least one or two children that have a need or a sorrow or an opportunity. And they know. And one of the things I love is our kids now, they're older, they'll call us and they'll say, okay, can you pray over this? And
5: that's great.
6: And I really, really appreciate that they know that that's going to be prayed over and that it matters.
5: It's beautiful. I mean, that's a great place to end today. Thank you so much for the great wisdom you've poured into us. And man, 2 days of wonderful sharing. Good stuff.
7: What a great perspective and great heart from Lisa Jacobson. And she and her husband, Matt, have been our guests last time and today.
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1: A word on children. 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
1: Patrick was visiting the largest slum in Africa, surrounded by devastating poverty, while listening to the beautiful singing of a church choir. In his words, it was like hearing heaven and seeing hell. Then God spoke. I'm Tanya Harris of God Conversations. Patrick says the voice was loud and clear. I remember these people. I want you to remember them. The moment Holy Spirit finished speaking, the singers switched from Swahili to English. Unbeknownst to Patrick, they'd been singing the words, "Remember me, God, remember me," over and over. That experience led Patrick to start a charity that continues to this day. 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
1: She has demonstrated that she can understand and communicate jokes and riddles that play on words. 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

0: In 2007, in a famous experiment, Grammy-winning violin player Joshua Bell played his violin in a Washington subway and nobody stopped to listen. If Bell had been in a concert hall, people would have noticed. But because he was dressed as a busker in a subway, nobody stopped to listen. But what does this experiment prove? It proves that at 7 in the morning, in a subway, we can't afford to stop. We're in too much of a rush. That's why we pay money to go to concerts, so we can stop and listen. It costs money to stop. That's why God sent us Jesus, so we can stop rushing and rest. In Jesus, we find the peace that we're looking for, and Jesus pays the cost for our rest on the cross. If life is too much of a rush, it's time to stop, come to Jesus, and enjoy the rest that only Jesus can give. And maybe we won't just notice violin players in subways, but also the beauty that God has programmed into our lives and this universe. G'day, I'm Sam Chan with God in 60 Seconds. For more space to think and talk about God, go to thirdspace.org.au.
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1: Bacon is one of the best-smelling foods on the planet, but my uncle had a pig farm and a pig's sty's got to be the worst-smelling thing on the planet. Ironically, bacon can't exist without the pig sty, so the bad stench is necessary in order to get the beautiful scent of bacon. My wrestles with my mental well-being are often like this. Usually the best times are preceded by the worst times. It seems to be that the worse the seasons are and the more they stink, the more sweet the victory is when you get through the struggle. And here's the craziest thing about it all. You're not in the sty by yourself. Jesus wants to help you. Jesus wants to coach you. And he wants to be with you in the mud, lifting you up. Invite Jesus into the pigsties and watch him turn the stench into bacon.
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1: 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James 2, verses 14 and 17.
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0: God intended for humanity to live in a garden. But because of sin, Cain chose a city. And if you compare the garden with the city, the contrast is incredible.
1: Bible teacher on Leading the Way, Dr. Michael Youssef.
0: In the garden, there was no loneliness because they fellowshiped together and they fellowshiped with God. In the garden, there was no worry and anxiety. In the garden, there was no hatred. There was no envy. There was no malice. There was no evil. God was there.
1: Hello, and welcome to Leading the Way. When God saved you, your eternal address immediately changed from a dark corner of hell to a bright mansion in heaven. But what does it really mean to have a home in heaven? Up next on Leading the Way, Dr. Youssef helps you understand, through his message, your true home address. 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
0: My text comes from the Epistle to the Hebrews, chapter 13, verse 14. The Word of God said, "For we have not here an abiding city, but we seek after the city which is to come." In the context of this epistle, the writer is talking about the men and women of faith of the past, how they lived the life of a pilgrim, a life of a sojourner, a life that looked forward to that city that's not built with hand, like Abraham and Sarah and Jacob and Moses. There were men and women of faith looked forward to that day. And he turns around and he challenges the Christian of his day and he says, "You too need to be like that. For we have not here in this life a city, abiding city, a permanent city, a city that will go on forever. But we are looking forward. We are seeking the city that is not built with hand. For we have here no abiding city." And yet, when you look around at what's happening anthropologically in the world and sociologically, you find that people love the city. They love city life. There's a lure to the city. Cities may be crime-riddled, pollution-filled, drug-infested, rampant immorality, yet millions of people migrate into the great cities of the world every year, every single year. And cities are indeed a paradoxical. And by that I mean they contain two opposites. You find in the city creative vitality and decay at the same time. You find in the city masses of people, and yet there is massive loneliness. You find in the city there are vibrant hope, and yet there is dull despair. Big mansions and homeless people, they attract the opposites. What does the scripture say about the city, that concept of the city? How did the city come about and became a reality? Why does the scripture insist that for the men and women of faith must affirm that we have here no abiding city, no permanent city? I want to answer these. The first time we ever hear about city in the scripture is in Genesis chapter 4. In Genesis 4:17, the Bible said Cain built a city, walked out and built a city. After murdering his brother, after seething hatred toward his brother and ultimately killed Abel, Cain went out of the face of the Lord. He went out to hide from the Lord, and he built a city. It is his way to escape from God. It is his way to run away from God. In the city, he hoped that when he builds a big city, that he might meet people, varieties of people. They might have amusement parks to help take his mind off the guilt and the pain of guilt. In the city, he hoped that he might find a strong drink that may deaden the pain of his heart. In the city, he saw there might be nightclubs, there might be some entertainment, there might be all kinds of things that would divert my attention from the voice of God that is haunting me and saying, "Where's your brother?" You see, listen very carefully. God intended for humanity to live in a garden. But because of sin, Cain chose a city. God intended for humanity to live in paradise. But Cain went out and he built a city. He opted for the city. And if you compare the garden with the city, I mean, the contrast is awesome. The contrast is incredible. In the garden, there was no loneliness because they fellowshiped together and they fellowshiped with God. In the garden, there was no pollution. In the garden, there was no fear of crime. In the garden, there was no worry and anxiety. In the garden, there was no economic recession. In the garden, there was no hatred. There was no envy. There was no malice. There was no evil. God was there. Cain built the city. But the scripture said that we have no abiding city. For the very founding of the city, the very foundation of a city, is built upon a rebellion against God. It had the purpose of running away from God, of rejecting God, of turning away from God. By the time you get to Genesis 11:4, it gets even stronger. While at least initially Cain had in mind running away from God, while in his mind he thought he could hide from God, by the time you come to Genesis 11:4, you read them say this: "Come, let us build ourselves a city." But not just a city, with a tower. You see, they've become so sophisticated now, so they're not just building a city. They're building, it's a high-tech stuff now. I mean, they're building a tower. They want to reach up to heaven. They want to reach up to God. Isn't that the stages of sin? First, you try to run away from the guilt. You try to deaden the pain of guilt, and you try to cope with guilt. And the next thing, what you do, you don't want to deal with God. You don't want to deal with the people of God. You don't want to come to church. You don't want to meet with any Christians, because they're constantly reminding you. And the next thing, you put yourself as God. Those are the stages. Historically, that's how it happened. They wanted to make a name for themselves. That's what they said. Let us make a name for ourselves by building a city with a tower that reaches up to heaven. Their glorification, their self-centeredness. They wanted to build a city, and yet the scripture said, we have here no abiding city. But you know what God did? God just let them carry on. You want to build a tower? Build a tower. And you know what? With a click of his finger, what did God do? He created the first United Nation. That's the greatest confusion you ever met. That came about in Babylon. He confused them so much, he said, you know, they couldn't even talk to each other. They couldn't understand each other. They couldn't communicate with each other. But it gets even worse. By the time you get to Genesis 18, you find that Satan has tightened his grip on the city. You find that Satan has enlarged his influence, and you find that he has expanded his stronghold upon the city. Not only over those who voluntarily surrendered to him, but that's where the heartbreaking comes in. But he has extended even to the believers. In Sodom, the tragedy was not just the unbelievers have become perverted and they have become immoral, but the believers got caught in that lifestyle too. And you would have a hard time distinguishing between the believers and unbelievers. They all looked alike. They all thought alike. They all dressed alike. They all behaved alike. They all lived alike. You see, believers find it difficult to resist the pressure of the permissive culture. And they too get bogged down like Lot. Friends, here is the tragedy of our modern day. The believers, even in the church institution, have bought into the permissiveness of modern culture. And like Sodom and Gomorrah, they got mixed. And nobody can tell the difference. That does not break a heart of a believer, I don't know what will. You see, the city teaches everyone to be self-centered. The next step is that it is only me that I need to take care of. Listen to some of the commercials on television. It may be expensive, but I'm worth it. The world is at your fingertips. All you need to do, you have a key and open the world to happiness and joy. And it's called a little plastic card. Never tell you that this little key can open a big hole that buries you if you're not careful. It is time for us to wake up. What we don't understand is that these commercials are not just about products. Listen, our spiritual warfare is not against the executives in Madison Avenue. Our spiritual warfare is with the devil in his high places, with the spirituality. And they're the ones who are using those executives as their tools. And the devil comes in and they teach our generation, our younger generation, that in commercials you can have three things. Number one, that all problems are solvable. Number two, that all problems are solvable quickly. Number three, that all problems are solvable quickly through an agency of technology. It might be a drug, it might be a detergent, it might be a computer, it might be a piece of machinery of some sort. The essential message is this, that any problem that beset us, whether it is lack of self-confidence, whether it's boredom, whether it is to do with money problems, they're all solvable. If only we allow ourselves to be ministered to by technology. Who needs God? When in 30 seconds you got all the problems are solved, whatever it may be. Who needs God? You have to understand that this is what this is doing to the minds of our young people. Scripture said we have no city here, abiding city. And they spend so little time with the word and in prayer to help combat that pressure that is building in their minds. And the scripture said we have no abiding city here. And whether it is the city of Cain or the city of Babylon, the city of Nineveh, the city of Sodom and Gomorrah, whether it's the city of Tokyo, the city of New York, or the city of San Francisco, or London, or Bonn, or Atlanta, Georgia, there is one basic problem with the city, any city. It is designed, it is founded upon one principle, upon one premise, and that is self, me. And that's why we have no abiding city here. It was Bismarck, the German chancellor, who said that the great cities are a great sores upon the body politic. We have no abiding city. As men and women of faith, we have no abiding city here. Now, why doesn't the Christian have an abiding city? Why? I tell you why. Because there can be no harmony between the principle of self-death, which is the foundation of the Christian faith, and the principle of selfishness and self-love and self-centeredness. There can be no harmony between the method of the sacrificial service and the mastery of covetousness. There can be no harmony between the determined proclamation of the gospel of Jesus Christ to a lost world and the determination of a self-centered lifestyle. There can be no harmony between those who know and believe and practice the biblical doctrine that we have here, no city that is abiding, and those who live a life that there is no hope beyond the grave. There can be no harmony. There can be no harmony between those who are awaiting the coming of Christ and those who are hoping for some sort of a utopia, some sort of a blissful, elusive happiness that's going to come. There can be no harmony between those who look forward to the city that is not built with hand, as we're going to see in the next message, and those who are awaiting the reincarnation to be a reptile or a cat or a dog or something. There can be no harmony. There is no harmony. You can't bring them together. We have no city, no abiding city here. For we are men and women of faith. Are you a man, a woman of faith? Can you say we have no abiding city? You see, we belong to another place. We really do. This is not our home. We are here ambassadors of that planet, of the King of Kings. For we are men and women of holiness and righteousness. We don't belong to this world. And let me tell you something. If you do not have that tension in your life, there's something wrong. You either have never surrendered your life to the Lordship of Jesus Christ, or you never understood the Christian faith. Those two have to stand in tension until the day we close our eyes in death, or the day when the Lord returns back. That tension has to be there. Because you don't belong to this world, and yet you live in this world. The cities are built not by faith, but by sight, because they are, in their essence, are an attempt to run away from God. Here we have no continuing city because we are men and women of faith who are continuing. You see, you don't begin your eternal life when you die. You begin your eternal life. You already become a citizen of heaven, and you become a stranger to this world and become an ambassador in this world representing another realm the day you surrender to the Lord Jesus Christ. Your eternal life already began. Because we put on incorruption right now. Though we live in a corruptible world, but we already put on incorruption. We are those who believe that only way to deal with sin, the only way to deal with the cancer of sin, the only way to deal with the leprosy of sin is by bringing it at the feet of Jesus Christ, to the foot of the cross. He alone can give you that peace. He alone can give you the forgiveness. A trip away is not going to do it. A cruise is not going to do it. Running away is not going to do it. Doing whatever you want to do is not going to do it. Burying yourself in your business is not going to do it. Nothing is going to do it, as Cain himself has experienced. Only when you come and surrender to the Lordship of Jesus Christ and, Lord, I blew it and I need your forgiveness, He will cleanse you. And you know, at that time, as you get rid of the city, figuratively speaking, God begins to plant a garden in your life, in your heart. He gives you a garden and gives you joy and gives you excitement and looking forward to being with Him in that city that's not built with hand. Here we have no abiding city. Yet we've been placed in cities. We are placed in the cities for one reason, and that is to make Him known, to call out to men and women to escape from the judgment to come. They may make fun of us as they did of Noah. They may ignore us as they did in Sodom, but that's our calling. We are placed in the city to warn, but also to express the love of God. Are we not being placed here in order that we may get bogged down with the world and what the world is doing? We are not placed here to get bogged down in materialism. We are not placed here to get bogged down like they are. Oh, it's so easy to get bogged down in the city. Think their thoughts, live their lifestyle, become like them. Christians, that's what's happening to you and to me. Often in trying to tell others that we have no city here, we let them convince us that yes, we do. Instead of raising their hopes up and lift them up, they pull us into despair. Instead of lifting them up from the mire of materialism and covetousness, they weigh us down with a love for the world. Instead of enthusing them about the ultimate city, they infect us with the burden of covetousness. We have no abiding city here. Some of you have been living, figuratively speaking, in the city with all its self-centeredness, with all its me-ism. Your heart is conforming to the concept of the city, and God has been calling you and saying, I want to give you a garden. I want to take you from the city. I want to give you peace. I want to give you joy. I've been trying to speak to you Sunday after Sunday, day after day, through your friends and your loved ones, and you're not listening to me. Get rid of the city. Receive my garden. Your hope is so tied and knitted in the city. God said, get entangled. I want to give you a garden, for you have no abiding city here. Will you surrender the city in your heart? And will you receive today from the Lord Jesus Christ the garden of joy, the garden of peace, His own presence? And it only begins here, but continues on forever.
1: 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Hey, are you still looking for a good book to settle down with on these cold winter nights? Consider reading Dr. Youssef's timely book, offering insight into the unique times in which we live. 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
2: In this bulletin, an earthquake in Japan and more gold at the Commonwealth Games. With the details, I'm Tracy Weir. The Prime Minister says a new oil refinery in Western Australia will increase the nation's resilience. $4 million is being put toward a feasibility study into the project. Anthony Albanese says Western Australia is the ideal location.
3: This will be, if it is successful, the first new-scale petrol refinery built in Australia since the 1960s. It would create a major boost for local jobs and manufacturing, along with our sovereign capability.
2: The opposition says environmental protections will need to be stripped back to make it viable. The Commonwealth has settled a workplace lawsuit that threatened to reopen the fallout from the Brittany Higgins saga. The proceedings were launched by Fiona Brown, Chief of Staff to former Liberal Minister Linda Reynolds. Ms Brown alleged former Prime Minister Scott Morrison failed to let her defend herself against allegations of a political cover-up. The terms of the settlement remain confidential. Harvey Norman and Latitude Finance have been ordered to pay $55 million in penalties for misleading customers. Jefferson Shaw has details.
4: Harvey Norman ran an ad campaign in 2020 and 2021 for products with no deposit and were interest-free for 60 months. However, the advertisement did not disclose a requirement to sign up for a high-limit credit card and pay associated fees. The federal court found customers entered a fundamentally different financial arrangement than promoted. Harvey Norman has been ordered to pay $35 million in penalties and the credit company Latitude Finance Australia to pay $20 million.
2: Jefferson Shaw. Pauline Hanson has updated her parliamentary register of interests, declaring that billionaire Gina Rinehart paid for her recent flights between London, Rome and Sicily. She says Ms Rinehart also gifted her an invitation to a Dolce & Gabbana fashion parade. The One Nation leader says she paid for her own accommodation, meals and daily expenses. A magnitude 7.1 earthquake has struck Japan's Kumamoto region, forcing 300,000 residents to evacuate. The quake has caused an explosion within a shopping mall, leaving an unknown number of people trapped and others presumed dead. Soldiers are being deployed to assist with search and rescue efforts amid widespread building collapses, power outages, and the suspension of bullet train services. The Fiji Council of Churches has called for Christian teaching in schools to be conducted responsibly amid public concern over a recent religious session held at a Lotoka school. It follows the circulation of a video on social media showing a man preaching to students and singling out a Muslim student because of his faith. The incident prompted a Ministry of Education investigation. The Church's council said schools must remain places of learning, safety and inclusion where every student's dignity and rights are protected. Christian charity Barnabas Aid has distributed 8,000 printed Bibles and 1,000 audio Bibles to Christians in remote regions in the Indian states of Madhya Pradesh and Chhattisgarh, where there is widespread persecution of believers. Most recipients were poverty-stricken, elderly or illiterate. Turning to sport, and Australia continues to dominate the Commonwealth Games medal tally, sitting on 61 total medals, 28 of them gold. Gymnasts Brianna Scott and Jessie Moore added to the haul overnight, claiming respective golds in the women's beam and men's parallel bars. Meantime, weightlifter Kiana Elliott narrowly missed out on a medal in the women's 63-kilogram category after failing to secure her final lift. And in the NBA, the Philadelphia 76ers have confirmed the signing of megastar LeBron James from the LA Lakers on a two-year deal. That's the latest Vision National News. I'm Tracy Weir.
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0: Temps between 14 and 20 degrees. Haven't got any rain forecast, though. Another sunny day is predicted for tomorrow as well. Let's check out traffic across the region. And it looks like it is running fairly smoothly across the board. Isn't that a good thing to know? You haven't got any traffic jams ahead of you, according to live traffic at the moment. Of course, if you do find yourself in a traffic jam you want to warn others about, shoot through a text to 0435 777 997.
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0: And our verse of the day, it says this: dear friends, God is good. So I beg you to offer your bodies to him as living sacrifice, pure and pleasing. That's the most sensible way to serve God. The idea of being a living sacrifice might be a little intimidating when you first hear it, but all it means is just laying down your intents, your purposes, what you want, to go, hey, God, what is it that's your will and your way? And let me do that. And because, as the verse starts with, God is good, we can totally trust he's going to make the best calls and decisions in our interests. It's a great God that we serve. If you want to read more, Romans chapter 12, verse 1.
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0: The 29th of July, and it's good to be with you this morning. Bit of a chilly start to the day, but it's good to know it's going to get only better from here on in as the sun comes up over the horizon. Anyone noticed? I think it's a full moon. I always get a little bit concerned that I think it's a full moon and it's not quite a full moon, but I think it was a full circle in the sky. As I was driving in, I was like, oh, God, thanks for putting lights in the sky at night to, you know, make things a little lighter so we can see our way everywhere. Ah, it's amazing. Creation is, I don't know, I always just go, wow, amazing. Praise God. All right, before we get into anything else, let's stop for a moment and pray together. Hey, would you join me this morning? Lord, again, we thank you for creation. We thank you for creating us. We thank you that we are loved, we are wanted, we are on purpose. And we thank you, God, that we know that this is not a waste of time today, but this today you made us here and you put us here on purpose. And God, we do. We say we give it all to you. Help us to be those living sacrifices that you're talking about. We trust you with our lives. We trust you to guide us to make good decisions. We need your help in all these things, Lord. We pray for everyone across the Hunter this morning, that there would be a yearning and a drawing to you, God. I pray for people who don't understand who you are, that you are kind, that you are love. I pray that that would be revealed to them today in some way, Lord. We pray for people who follow you across the region, that we would all be bold and brave and brightly shining for you, God. And God, we give all of the stuff that's on our plate today, trust you in all of it. And we pray all this in your name, Jesus. Amen. Amen. Good to pray with you this morning. Let's get into a devotion. This is Joyce Meyer.
4: Welcome to 15 Minutes in the Word with New York Times bestselling author Joyce Meyer. On today's program, Joyce will be teaching from her series, Healing the Soul of a Woman. We've all been hurt, but we don't have to live with the pain from our past. And guys, this message is for you too. God wants to pick up all of our broken pieces and make us whole again. Now, here's Joyce with today's teaching.
5: What has God told us to do regarding forgiving our enemies? Pray for them? Come on, don't sit there and look so innocent. How many of you actually, really, sincerely pray for the people that have hurt you to be blessed? Yeah, well, we got a few holy hands up, but not very many, let me tell you. You know why? Because the truth is, you don't want them to be blessed. And I get that, and I'll even tell God that sometimes I, you know, The Bible says that you

Bless and do not curse them. To bless means to speak well of. To curse means to speak evil of. So that means you got to stop retelling everybody what they did to you over and over and over and over and over and over. You got to zip your lip, pray for God to bless them. It is very hard to keep hating somebody that you're praying for every day. Come on, don't make me come down there. I said it's very hard. You know, the best thing that you can do when you've got an enemy is send them a present. Now that went over big. I'll tell you the story. Somebody came to the office one day and they were all upset because they'd been in a local restaurant and were sitting at a table where somebody sitting in the booth beside them was cutting down us and our ministry. Well, the person doing the gossiping happened to be somebody that we did business with who made a lot of money off of the business that we gave them. And boy, I wish they wouldn't have told me. You know, sometimes you just don't need to tell people stuff. But so now they told me, so now I got to try to deal with this thing. And I was spitting, popping mad. I mean, I was like, that's it. I will not do business with them again. That is not right for them to sit and gossip about me. I'm going to let them know that bad, bad, bad, bad, bad, bad, bad. And I went on like that. You know how we are in our head making plans on how we're going to. Come on, you ever lay around and just make plans on, I'm going to say and I'm going to do and I'm not going to do. And so it's like, I don't know, 2-3 o'clock in the morning and I'm still thinking about what I'm going to do. And the Holy Ghost spoke to me and he said, you know, really, you're not going to do any of that. And I said, well, what am I going to do? He said, you're going to do what you teach. You're going to send them a gift. Well, I wrote a book called Me and My Big Mouth, and I'm telling you what, I so desperately wanted to send them a copy of that. You don't know how bad I wanted to send them that. Oh, but we ended up sending them gift certificates to go out and eat and yada, yada, yada. But here's the thing. The minute laying in that bed that night, the minute, the instant that I made the decision to do what God had told me to do, the burden lifted off of me. My joy, I hadn't even done it yet, but because I knew I was going to do it, joy returned, and I could see the humor in the whole thing, how it defeats the devil when you turn around and you're good to somebody who mistreated you. Come on. Okay, now, you don't have to feel like praying for somebody to be blessed to pray for them. You do it in obedience to God. You don't have to feel like blessing your enemies, but you can do it in obedience to God. And it's perfectly fine if you say, you know, God, I don't feel like doing this, but I love you so much that I'm going to do whatever you tell me to do because I believe that your word works. And so I'm just going to tell you right now, you are going to be living in this stupid, ugly pit the rest of your life if you don't make a decision that you are not going to live angry and you are going to start getting so good at forgiveness that you are going to give the devil a breakdown. Lord, help me. Number four, no more self-pity. You know, no matter how bad you think you've got it, there's somebody else in this room right now tonight that's got it worse than you do. Count your blessings, and I mean that. I've been doing something the last week or so, week and a half. I don't know how hard it'll get after I do it a while, probably harder. But I'm writing down 10 things every day that I'm thankful for in my journal. But I made a commitment that they had to be 10 different things every day. They can't be the same thing. It's getting pretty interesting, but you'd be amazed. I mean, really just jaw-dropping amazed at all the things that we have to be thankful for if we would just actually stop for a minute and pay attention to them. It would so drive self-pity out of your life
that it would have no way to even hope to get in. Number five. Woo, I love this. I wish I had an hour and a half. Stop blaming other people for your problems. Oh, good. I got three people in this section that like that idea. Come on, folks. These conferences are hard. I need a little bit of encouragement. I want to see how many of you are doing this when you're 73. Amen.

0: Stop blaming everybody else for your problems. Own your own junk. Own it. I have a bad attitude, and my attitude belongs to me, and nobody can make me have one if I don't want to. Own it. Take responsibility for it. I'm having a lousy day. Well, I think it's your fault. Well, no, I can choose to have a good day if I want to. Nobody else can make you have a bad day if you really don't want to have a bad day. Oh, blame started in the garden. Adam was dumb enough to listen to Eve, and she was dumb enough to listen to the devil. And when they got themselves in trouble, he blamed her, she blamed the devil and God. Everything, you know, everybody had to take responsibility in the end. Abram listened to Sarah. Then she blamed him when, you know the thing, I don't have time to go there. Numbers 21:5, the people got tired of being out in the wilderness. They blamed God and Moses. You know, as long as we blame, we're never going to get anywhere. Here's the thing. What my dad did to me when I was a child in sexually abusing me was the reason why I had the problems I had. But I had to stop using that as an excuse to stay that way. Come on, hear me. That was the reason, but the reason now became an excuse to stay parked at the point of my pain. And so I had to stop blaming, start realizing that all painful, hurtful things come from the devil. He just finds somebody to work through. And I figured out how to get him back. And the way you get the devil back is by doing as much good as you can every day of your life to as many people as you can, as long as you breathe. Romans 12:21, we overcome evil with good. One of the most powerful scriptures in the Bible. That's why God says, bless your enemies. Pray for those who treat you cruelly. That's why it does no good to blame people who hurt you. The only reason why they hurt you is because somebody hurt them and they haven't had any healing in their life yet. Amen? Stop making excuses. That's number what? Seven, I guess. Eight, whatever it is. Stay in the Word, stay in the Word, stay in the Word, stay in the Word, stay in the Word, stay in the Word, stay in the Word. Amen? Can I have, is the medicine bottle out here? Never mind. It's okay. We got this huge life-size medicine bottle. You know, the Word, just like you might take an aspirin if you got a headache, there's something in the Word for everything that ails you. All you got to do is take it. You got a prescription that's got as many refills as you'll ever want. And you can't take too much. The Word of God is one thing you cannot overdose on. Be patient. Let the Holy Spirit lead. And help as many people as you can possibly help. Now, here's an option that you have that I would like to see you take. One day a farmer's donkey fell into a pit, and the animal cried piteously for hours and hours, for the farmer was trying to figure out what he should do. Finally, he decided the animal was too old to really mess with and just needed to be killed. And so he thought, well, while he's down there, we'll just cover him up with dirt and just let him die down there. So he got a bunch of neighbors, and they started shoveling dirt in on the donkey. Shovel after shovel. The donkey cried piteously, horribly. They heard these sounds coming out of the pit. Then to everybody's amazement, all of a sudden it got real quiet down there, and I guess they thought he'd died. A few more shovel loads later, the farmer looked down the well and was astonished at what he saw. Every time they would throw a few shovels of dirt on the donkey's back, he'd shake it off and get up on top of it. And they'd throw some more down there, and he'd shake it off and get up on top of it. He was getting closer and closer to the top of that well. A few more shovels full, he shook it off, got up on top of it. If people throw enough junk on you and you shake it off and you keep getting on top of it, one day you'll just walk off and go take your place in the palace. Come on, give God a big praise. We're going to be gold medal Olympiad champions for Christ. I pray for you in Jesus' name that every one of you that are hurting, that have been hurt, that are hurting because of something you've done in your life or something that's been done to you, that as of tonight, you would receive God's love, receive His forgiveness, forgive yourself, forgive the people who hurt you, and that you would decide that you are going to let what's happened to you make you stronger, make you better, and lift you to a higher place. No more living in the pit, no more self-pity, no more blame. This is a new day. Be healed in Jesus' name. Amen. God bless you.
1: 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His word can change us from the inside out and make us everything He created us to be. It may take time, but stay focused and know God is there every step of the way on the journey to wholeness.
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0: That's Colton Dixon and more of you. You're on The Fresh Start with Aaron and Chloe this morning.
1: Good to be hanging out with you on this chilly morning as the sun comes up over the horizon. Did you notice the moon?
0: I did. And it was a full moon too.
1: Yes. I was talking about it earlier and I love that Rachel was also noticing the moon as well. She said that she wanted to share a thought and it was that she was admiring the full moon and its beautiful orange colour reflecting the peaking sun rays in front of me, thinking how amazing and beautiful creation is and how nearly everyone, if not everyone, would look at things like that and marvel at it, even if they didn't believe in our amazing creator. It just made me stop and think how we certainly don't know or fully understand the human body, and yet we can be amazed at new things we learn about ourselves. But do we really give the body enough awe and wonder it deserves? I also have this thought frequently, Rachel. We think creation is amazing and beautiful, but God calls us his greatest creation, and we are made in his image.
0: I love that.
1: It's so true. The more you dig into how incredible the human body is, the more you're like, how are we even functioning? Like, it's amazing how imbalanced and everything it all is.
0: Yeah, that's why I love whenever there's new discoveries about the wonder of whether it's nature or our own bodies. And, you know, when you have the framework of going, it's God who created this, to me it's just like, oh, we're just peeling back the layers of how good God is as a creator.
1: It's good to be hanging out with you. Love thoughts like this. Thanks, Rachel, for inspiring us this morning. Heading to the news now. We'll be back with the Whittle on the other side of this.
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4: In stories making news, the Prime Minister says a new oil refinery in Western Australia will increase the nation's resilience. $4 million is being put toward a feasibility study into the project. Origin Energy says around 900,000 customers had their information accessed in a recent security breach. The provider says it has finished the first part of a review into the incident. A former Melbourne organised crime figure who was deported has been sentenced to life in jail in Iraq. Iraqi authorities say Kazem Hamad imported large quantities of drugs into Iraq and Australia. He has been a key person of interest in the firebombing of Victorian tobacco shops and businesses. A magnitude 7.1 earthquake has struck Japan's Kumamoto region, forcing 300,000 residents to evacuate. To sport, and in the NBA, the Philadelphia 76ers have confirmed the signing of megastar LeBron James from the LA Lakers on a two-year deal. That's the news and sport headlines. I'm Tracy Weir. More details soon.
0: I feel like I spend half my life just waiting around in queues, playing on my phone.
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1: Partly cloudy today. Haven't got any rain forecast. Temperatures expected to reach between 14 and 20 degrees.
0: Let's check out what's happening across our roads this morning, and it's been a good start to the day so far. If you're travelling between Singleton and Newcastle, the Hunter Expressway looking good in both directions, running on time at the moment, and it looks like the New England Highway portion, though, as you approach Singleton, getting a little busier at the moment between Whittingham and Singleton, so allow some for some extra traffic on the road there just for that final stretch coming into Singleton itself. If you're travelling Port Stephens to Newcastle, you should have a pretty good run this morning. Both sides of Lake Mac are running on time. Throughout Newcastle City itself, no hold-ups or delays. A pretty good start to the day. And if you're travelling in via the New England Highway from Maitland, through Taro and Hexham, all is looking good at the moment. No issues out towards Cessnock, and the M1 Pacific Motorway running on time between here and Sydney. As always, though, do let us know if you come across anything on our roads we can give a heads up to other drivers about. You can shoot through a text 0435 777 997.
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0: Hello, good morning. Welcome to this wondrous Wednesday.
1: It's good to be with you. How's your brain feeling this morning, everybody?
0: I'll be honest, mine's a little slow today.
1: You know what's amazing, though? You have crafted, I think, a great riddle for today.
0: Oh, good, good. You know what it's like? You know people who can go, oh, I'm so full, oh, but there's always room for dessert. I feel like for me it's like, oh, man, I'm feeling so slow today. Oh, there's always enough,
1: that's
0: enough
1: a separate,
0: brain power for a riddle.
1: It's a separate lane in your brain. It's always open. It's always
0: reserved
1: a freeway.
0: Power.
1: If you're new here, a riddle is where we give you a cryptic clue that describes the name of a suburb in the Hunter region. The first to call up and solve it wins a cafe voucher to go get yourself a round of coffees and maybe some food in there as well. We're going to give you the clue next.
10: They say time heals, but I don't think that's true. It's been 3 years and it still feels new.

0: You're on The Fresh Start with Aaron and Chloe this morning. It is Wednesday, so it's time to do this.
1: Riddle me this, riddle me that.
0: Yes, we have a prize up for grabs this morning.
2: Bit of a different one.
0: Yeah, we're not doing coffees today.
2: Well, you could get a coffee there. I do know that. But that's not the main reason you go to Rip It Golf.
0: Mm.
2: We've got a family mini golf voucher, 2 adults and 2 children. I've actually gone and done these. It's a cool little course in that it kind of feels like proper golf, not like gaudy flashing lights golf. It's like a green.
0: It's
2: mini
0: golf, but done to make feel like a miniature version of real golf. Is that what you're saying?
2: Yeah, it's fun. That's cool. It's fun. Rip It Golf. A good time. Mm. All right, got a family mini golf pass to give away, but you have to tell us what's up in the Hunter region. This cryptic clue is describing.
0: It's a great waterway to explore.
2: Hmm.
0: Hmm. A great waterway to explore. What do you think, what name of a suburb are we referring to there? If you think you know, give us a call right now. The lines are open, 1-300-777-997. Take a stab at it. I mean, I think there's enough in there that you could at least have a couple of guesses.
2: There's heaps of options in there. 1-300-777-997, a great waterway to explore. What suburb am I?

0: And Saucy artist Nathan Tasker there with Like You Love Me. It is Wednesday, we're doing this.
1: Riddle me this, riddle me that.
0: And we have a Wednesday riddle for you to solve. Our prize this week is a round of family golf, mini golf at Rippit Golf.
2: It's a lot of fun. Done it with my family. Good times.
0: Yes.
2: Up for grabs. All you got to tell us is the suburb name that this cryptic clue is describing.
0: A great waterway to explore.
2: Now, it feels like we're a bit slow off the mark this morning. No guesses so far. So we're just going to leave it dangling for a little minute here. If you do think you know what it could be, give us a call, 1-300-777-997. Aaron, while people mull on that, I have some smaller things to discuss.
0: Okay.
2: Well, not really. They're not small, are they? The Commonwealth Games.
0: Oh, huge. I mean, if we're talking our medal tally.
2: Oh, my goodness. It is.
0: Huge.
2: It is gigantic. I did not realise how kind of... I thought it would be competitive with England as far as a medal tally goes.
0: Yeah, like it would be us, England.
2: Mm.
0: Well, here's the other interesting thing, and I don't know if this is the case with the Olympics. I forgot to look this up. But I think, do they compete as separate countries in the Olympics, like England, Scotland, Wales, or do they compete as the United Kingdom? Because it could be, but even then, even if you add all the three countries in the UK together... We're still absolutely smashing it.
2: That is a... I'm sorry, but that's another topic to talk about another day. I honestly cannot get my head around the fact that England is not Britain as... But yes, you're right. No, at the Olympics, England does not compete as a separate nation, which explains why my perception of they're usually really competitive... It's because it's a collection of nations.
0: Yeah. So you'd have to combine Northern Ireland, Wales, Scotland and... England's medal tally. But even then, we are absolutely smashing it this year.
2: Yes, it's very good, very good.
0: Well done. Anyway, we do have a caller on the line this morning. Hello, good morning. Who are we chatting with?
3: Hi, it's Violet.
0: Hey, Violet. What a wonderful name. My youngest daughter is named Violet.
3: Good choice.
0: Yes, absolutely. Hey, Violet, I mean, it's a good start for you. You've already got a great name, but there's another name we're after this morning.
2: A good waterway to explore. What suburb in the Hunter region am I, Violet?
3: I'm thinking Dora Creek.
0: Okay, do you want to run us through the thinking on this one?
3: Creek is a good waterway and Dora is an explorer.
0: Oh, yeah, Dora the Explorer. Yeah, I never really watched that, like, because I was probably too old for it and my kids have not fully gotten into it. Do you have kids yourself or were you into Dora the Explorer yourself?
3: No, I think I fit between it not being my generation.
0: Yeah, fair enough, fair enough. Well, I'll tell you what, Violet, what do you reckon, Chloe?
2: I've got a couple of 10 out of 10s to give out this morning because, Aaron, I want to say 10 out of 10 for your acting skills because, Violet... It is 100% Dora Creek.
0: She's got
2: 10 out of 10.
0: Got it. Well done,
2: nice work solving it early this morning. Oh, there we go. The crowd's going wild for you, Violet.
0: Yeah, well done. It is, in fact, Dora Creek for exactly what you were saying there, Dora the Explorer. And, of course, a creek is a waterway. Well done.
3: Thank you.
0: Now, we're going to be sending you off to Rippit Golf. So we've got a family mini golf pass here to check it out. Are you much of a mini golf player?
3: In social occasions, a little bit, yeah.
0: I'm a social mini golfer. That makes sense. That makes sense. Hey, Violet, well, we're going to be sending you along to play with whoever you like, really.
2: A couple of people.
0: Yeah, two adults, two children. We'll get you to hold the line. And but even more importantly than that, you get to wear the crown of this week's Solver of the Wednesday Whittle.
3: And that is more important.
2: Absolutely. She gets it.
0: She gets it, absolutely. We'll do the Wednesday Whittle again next week, but well done. Yeah, it was Dora Creek, of course, for Dora the Explorer.
2: Very good. Play it again next week.

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0: It's Mr. Phil Wickham and Homesick for Heaven. You're on The Fresh Start with Aaron and Chloe this morning.
1: Good to be hanging out with you guys as we head to the news in a moment. Have you been catching any more? Because I feel like this is when we talk about the Commonwealth Games before we head into the 7 o'clock news. Have you watched any yet?
0: I saw a little bit of the gymnastics the other day, and it was literally only because it was on at my daughter's oosh when I went to pick her up.
1: I watched our netball team play.
0: Oh, good on you. So, because I know there's a bit of controversy at the moment because their matches, some of them haven't been aired on TV, only on streaming.
1: Which is crazy because it's like the pinnacle of all netball matches in the world because there's no netball at the Olympics. There's no, like, you know.
0: Oh, is there no netball at the Olympics? Oh, because there's women's basketball.
1: No, there's no netball at the Olympics. Neither is there any lawn bowls at the Olympics.
0: Both of those sports are unique
1: to the Commonwealth Games.
0: Yeah.
1: And as a netball mum, when I sat down and I watched the game, I was like, I should probably watch more like upper level netball because this is amazing.
0: So, I mean, because you don't do yourself do some coaching. You've had to lead your daughter's teams at times, haven't you?
1: Well, yesterday I was sitting on the sideline supervising training.
0: Well, all of a sudden, did you have any renewed vigour? Were you all of a sudden like wanting to drive them to be the diamonds versus
1: I researched
0: excellence?
1: How tall the average national netball player, like, and I was like, yeah, there's a reason why I'm not trying to get my daughters to become national players. They're about 20 centimetres too short.
0: Yeah. But we'd love to know, have you been following the Commonwealth Games? Is there anyone you've been watching and enjoying? Again, I think it's the weird time zone difference thing as well. But, we'd love to know. There have been ones that you're like, oh, you got to watch this. I'll back. Lawn bowls is way more interesting to watch than you'd expect.
1: Yeah, it's not bad.
0: It's quite calming and soothing as well. But let us know. You can text 3 to 0435 777 997. But right now, time to head to the news.
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4: In this bulletin, inflation data due out today and search and rescue efforts ongoing in Japan. With more, I'm Tracy Weir. The head of the Reserve Bank is warning interest rates could rise again to combat stubborn inflation. RBA Governor Michelle Bullock has delivered a speech in Sydney ahead of CPI data due out today. She warned real wages won't increase without a lift in productivity. Ms. Bullock says the outlook for the economy remains uncertain.
5: While this makes the task of monetary policy more complex, our objectives haven't changed. The board remains focused on delivering price stability and full employment.
4: The RBA board meets next month. The federal opposition says Australia will need to drill for more oil if a proposed new refinery is going to succeed. The federal government will fund a feasibility study into building a new facility in Western Australia. Liberal leader Angus Taylor says environmental protections will need to be stripped back to make it viable.
6: We do want to see more fuel self-sufficiency in this country, but that means you've got to get the full suite of policies right. You've got to be prepared to dig and drill and approve. This government's brought in an Environment Protection Act, which is making it harder to drill.
4: It would be the first new oil refinery built in Australia since the 1960s. Ben Carroll has his first full day as the 50th Premier of Victoria, where a review of the suburban rail loop and reopening police stations are on the agenda. The new Labor leader will also focus on tackling Victoria's $200 billion deficit. The Herald Sun reporting he's even reconsidering Daniel Andrews' controversial statue. A 6.8 magnitude earthquake which hit Japan's southern Kumamoto region has left many people trapped after a shopping mall partially collapsed. Several people have been killed with hundreds of people hospitalised. Channel 9's Reid Butler says the rescue effort is continuing.
7: Crews have searched through the night, particularly at that shopping centre in Kumamoto City. There are grave fears for at least 10 people still reported missing there. And as for those aftershocks, there have been more than 60 since the big one hit, ranging in magnitude from 1 to 4.
4: Bullet train services are suspended. Former world boxing champion turned evangelist Manny Pacquiao has told thousands of Christian leaders that life is brief and the Great Commission to share the gospel cannot wait. He urged the 4,000 delegates from 50 countries at the Arise Asia Congress in Manila to set specific annual goals for bringing others to faith. He drew on his own journey from a life of drunkenness and gambling to one centred on Christ and Scripture to motivate delegates to measure their Christian lives by how many souls they are actively trying to reach. John Cooper, the outspoken frontman of Christian rock band Skillet, is warning Christians to minimise their use of social media, not to worry about the comments on it, and to never get into online arguments. He advised them to always respond with love and grace toward those with whom they disagree. Five more gold medals so far for Australia at the Commonwealth Games today, three of those coming in the pool. Flynn Southam winning gold in the 100 freestyle, dethroning Kyle Chalmers. In the track and field, Lockie Kennedy and Eddie Nikita both qualifying through to the 100 metre final, while Peter Boll, Peyton Craig and Luke Boys have qualified for the men's 800 metre semi-finals. Cricket and West Indies all-rounder Justin Greaves has bowled a remarkable spell of 5 for none in the first test against Pakistan, the Windies finishing day three at 7 for 126 with a lead of 155 runs. And briefly in the tennis, Novak Djokovic and Aryna Sabalenka are set to form a super pairing in the upcoming US Open mixed doubles. That's the latest Vision National News. I'm Tracy Weir.
1: Aaron, if there was a version of something painful without the painful part, you'd choose that, right?
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1: Partly cloudy day ahead of us today. Haven't got any rain forecast. Temps expected to reach between 14 and 20 degrees. Is expected to be sunny tomorrow as well.
0: Taking a look across our roads this morning, and it's been a good start to the day so far. As we take a look near you right now, look across the region, generally speaking, pretty good. Port Stephens to Newcastle running on time. If you're heading city bound from Maitland, a little bit of a slowdown at the moment as you come past Metford. And I think we saw this about this time last week as well. But this time, a breakdown of a semi-trailer. This is just as you come past South Seas Drive there at Ashtonfield, the one more closer to Ferriby Drive. So it does mean some traffic is building up as it slows down to go past the truck broken down to one lane there. Again, it's to Ferriby Drive. So it does mean some traffic is building up as it slows down to go past the truck broken down to one lane there. Again, that's on the

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4: Because mornings are better together.
0: Good morning. Hope you're doing well on this wondrous Wednesday. Aaron and Chloe hanging out with you today.
2: Hope everyone is feeling all right. You know, if you've got a big, stressful day ahead of you, at least we can give you a little bit of pep up this morning.
0: Yeah.
2: What would you say? As the ultimate pep up king, what would you say to the people? I'm giving him a license to do the thing that I hate so much. I hate motivational speeches. Do it, Aaron.
0: Okay. I want you to think about this. Did you know we are over the halfway mark of winter? It might still feel very, very wintry at the moment, but spring is on the way. And whatever you've got to get through today might feel like you're still in the midst of it. But look ahead, because the spring that God has for you, it's lying ahead of you today.
2: There you go. You're pepped up. Good.
0: I'm pepped up.
2: Tick. He's pepped himself up. Coming up next, major changes for car parks. Honestly, I'm driving into car parks getting confused these days. I've got some stuff to talk about.

0: Zachary Ray and Rebel Hearts here on The Fresh Start with Aaron and Chloe this morning.
1: I was taking my kid to sport a little while back, and in the community car park, fascinating, they had these fast charger, electric charger, little terminals. Now, the car park was totally chock-a-block full, except for one of those electric charging car parks. Now, I was like, oh, do I, don't I? I don't have an electric vehicle. And I was like, I don't know if I should or if I can park there or not because I haven't got the right car. I ended up erring on the side of, you know, being a good citizen, doing a U-turn and going parking a mile away and walking in. When I walked in, I walked past a very regular non-electric car parked in the very same car park. And it got me thinking, oh, maybe I can park there.
0: But can you? Maybe that person's doing the wrong thing.
1: I don't know. It's something I think that we're experiencing more and more. Coles has just announced a major change for their car parks. They're chucking in way more electric charging stations in their car parks nationally. So this question of, can a regular car park in an electric charging car park or not is becoming more and more prevalent.
0: Yeah. Now, I don't know if they've set a rule for this or not, but I feel like it's a bit like with any dedicated car park spaces. The tension for me, so I pulled up at the shops the other day and I had my daughter with me, my youngest daughter. Now, I wasn't using a pram, but I parked in the pram spot because we usually do and it's, you know, it's designed for families and easy space to get out. I just didn't happen to be using the pram that day. But parked next to me was a gentleman who very much did not have any children with him at all.
1: Aaron put his eyes up to the window, shielded his eyes. No, there's no car seat in there.
0: Yeah, and here's the tension for me is my take would be a car park that's meant to be a dedicated space, you should leave it for the dedicated space. My question is more if everything else is full but there's empty spots but they're all something else, is it okay to take them?
1: See, I kind of struggle with this one because elderly car parking, disabled car parking, that's a no-brainer.
0: Don't park in those.
1: Kids in with the prams and all that, yeah, I get it. Do I think you should be fined if you park there and you don't have one? Nah, probably not.
0: No.
1: That's kind of a halfway point. But once you get to the electric chart, like, what are we reserving car spots for the richies? No, that's
0: how
1: not
0: do
1: it.
0: You really feel, Chloe?
1: No, but do you know what I mean?
0: Yeah.
1: Because you are like, because that's your vehicle choice, then you get a special range of car parks.
0: But the thing is, though, I get it if it was like about priority parking, as in, oh, you get a nicer car park.
1: Mm.
0: But if you're genuinely like, oh, I really want to charge my vehicle while I'm in at the shops, and someone who doesn't need the EV charger is parked in your spot.
1: It'd be so annoying.
0: Yeah, because obviously you've then still got to go find a park, but you've got to park somewhere else. So why couldn't that person have gone and found another park?
1: Mm.
0: Like, I don't think they're putting them all like right next to the entrance so it's like premium parking. I feel like it's more like, well, you would need that spot. It's not like,
1: I don't know. They seem to be pretty good access car parks. Haven't you noticed?
0: I swear, are you allowed to park there with an EV if you're not charging?
1: Well, that's another question.
0: You know what I mean? Like, is it just like, hey, you own an EV, well done, here's your spot? Or is it like, no, this is just for people to come and charge their car?
1: I tell you what, it's getting increasingly appealing moving to an EV because I swear the petrol prices have jumped 40 cents since I last filled up.
0: I paid over $2 the other day and it killed me.
1: That fuel excise thing is running out. I don't even know what, but we were paying less because a tax was wiped out and now we're going to be paying more. Now we're back up at the $2 mark.
0: Yeah.
1: And it's like, oh, gee, no, I get it. I too would like to be claiming those those charging car parks with my EV. But we are interested. Maybe you have an EV. Maybe you've moved over and you understand all of these rules.
0: Yeah.
1: And we'd actually love to know, how has your experience been moving into the electric vehicle world?
0: Yeah. Have you found it a great move? Have you found it difficult? I know there was questions around, well, you know, we want to be able to charge you. There's a million petrol stations, but where do we charge up? Now that it's happening, you feeling good about it or do you still find it difficult?
1: We'd love to have a chat. I promise I won't be mean, even though I don't think I set this up well.
0: Hey, some of her closest family members are EV drivers.
1: My favourite people in the world only
0: own EVs. My best friend owns an EV. Give us a call, 1-300-777-997. We're looking for some EV drivers. Have you switched over recently? How have you actually found that experience?
1: 1-300-777-997.

0: It's Corey Asbury announcing the Angels. You're on the Fresh Start with Aaron and Chloe this morning.
1: More and more car parks, I'm going to say premium car parks in the large shopping centre car parks particularly, are being dedicated to being charging stations, right? Mm. I was super confused as to whether or not me with my old school petrol vehicle can even park in them. If that's wrong, right, or whatever, I have been directed to the Newcastle Council webpage, and I have, much to my dismay, discovered, yeah, you get fined if you're a regular petrol car. Yeah. Yep.
0: Wow. Is that those ones on the streets and stuff, maybe?
1: These are just like City of Newcastle owned and operated ones, so the council ones.
0: I'm sorry, yeah, because I was going to say, like, in shopping centres, is any, you know, they're always like, don't leave your car here for more than a certain time, you get fined. I don't know anyone who's ever gotten a fine at a shopping centre.
1: But anyway.
0: Okay. All right. Well, we might talk about that sometime.
1: Story for another day.
0: But it's funny because I know there's going to be some people who are going to be put off a bit by this idea that, well, EVs get a special set of parking. Now, it is a practical thing of a space for them to charge their car. I mean, there's petrol stations all around. But I do wonder if more and more people are getting frustrated with dedicated parking spaces, because it started with disabled parking.
1: Yes,
0: I think we're all okay
1: 100%
0: with that.
1: 100% on board with
0: Makes
1: that.
0: Makes sense. And now they've got like aged parking and kids with prams.
1: Okay.
0: I'm way more on board with that with the season of life I'm in at the moment.
1: Now he's on board with it. Having been a person who had the little kids, it was very useful. Did I 100% need it? Nah. I do think the elderly parking is a necessity.
0: Yeah.
1: I'm on board with that one.
0: Yeah. I do think, though, when you're wrangling a few children, like, it's not even about, like, you don't really have more space to get your pram out or anything, but it's more that, you know, you're not too far from the entrance. And it's also, well, I'm thinking of a specific one I go to. It's kind of out of the way from the main lot of traffic in the thing. So you feel a bit safer with your kids.
1: Yeah. But is it necessary?
0: Yeah, I guess not. But I was thinking, well, but maybe we need to lean the other way. Maybe what we need is more dedicated parking spaces so that everyone feels like they've got a space to park.
1: Okay, right.
0: Okay. I'm just saying, embrace it.
1: Who else should get a dedicated car park, Aaron?
0: Okay, I think there needs to be just grabbing a bottle of milk parking.
1: So the symbol on the ground?
0: Yeah, it's just a bottle of milk.
1: Right.
0: So it's that I'm literally just ducking in to grab a bottle of milk, and you can have a little timer above it.
1: It should start going as soon as you
0: so
1: pulled
0: in. It shames you. I am putting myself at risk here because I don't know that I've ever gone in for a bottle of milk and not come out with a million things. But I reckon, you know,
1: just like the checkouts that scan what you've got in your hands. It's like, put the other groceries back. You can only have milk.
0: Yes, you've got to scan the milk to unlock your car to get into it. Because then you think about it, that would just go, this is a great spot. Because sometimes you spend more time looking for a park than what you actually do in the shops.
1: Well, have you those ones that are like 60 minutes or less or 30 minutes or less? So there is kind of already that. Okay, so who else should get a dedicated car park?
0: I think there should be a dedicated park for, I think it should be for husbands who are just there to watch their wives shop.
1: Like, just like a sad face?
0: Maybe it's a sad face with like someone looking at a wristwatch. But what it is, right? What it is you get nicer parking, but again, there's a time limit on it.
1: Oh.
0: So this is actually for the husbands to be able to say, no, we've got to go because our parking runs out.
1: Fair, right?
0: So it's like, okay, no, we don't need to try on another one. Let's go. No, that looks great on you.
1: She's going to do is go, she just goes, can you move the car?
0: Can you drop me off? Come back and pick me up later.
1: All right. Have you got a third one for us? Who else should get a dedicated car park?
0: Okay. I reckon another dedicated car park should be for the, I'm going to call them the warrior shoppers. And it's those of us who would rather try and carry 20 bags rather than the pride of pushing
1: getting a trolley.
0: Yeah. The weightlifter shoppers. So it needs to be nice and close and a clear run.
1: Mm-hmm.
0: And we're just purely out of honouring the pure, amazing skill it takes to carry a whole ton of shopping bags.
1: You know what you'd have the car parks like? It'd be like you drive in and you'd have to look at a board and and locate which minority you fall into, and you go into that little tiny section of car parks available for you.
0: We need concierges.
1: Valets.
0: You fill out a little form and then yes. they take you through, and then no one has to complain then because you've had your car park found for you.
1: Yep.
0: Then that poor person who's just doing their weekly normal shop that they have to do every week, they're somewhere way down the back.
1: Yes. Mm. Yep.
0: To be honest now that I reflect on it, maybe I just really want good car parking spots for myself.
1: Yeah, I think that might be it. Angela says this, when my child was younger, she would never go in the pram, disliked it very much. We've all had one of those. So I was a baby carrier, and seeing parents with prams annoyed me because I'm a rule follower. I have because she was a baby carrier, so parents in prams wasn't relevant to her because she was carrying the baby.
0: I take it as I do think like it's a space for prams to make it easy to get out, etc. But I take it as if you've got a kid old enough to be in a pram, it's also about just this is a space where it's safe.
1: If you've got young children.
0: Yeah, it's not just that you physically have a pram, it's that you have pram-age kids.
1: I remember making it really obvious I had a baby in my arms if I didn't have a pram.
0: I might get the pram out each time, then put the baby in my arms, put the pram back in.
1: Look, everybody, a pram.
0: Am I allowed to just take the pram if I don't have a kid and use it as a shopping trolley?
1: Oh, man, you might have just cracked a code there.
0: And then if I can get an EV vehicle, or just put a Tesla badge on my Kia Carnival.
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0: Aussie artist Justin Michael, and here comes the day. And yeah, you've got a whole day ahead of you. Who knows what lies ahead? Maybe God's got some good stuff in store for you.
1: We're headed to the news now. Got a takeaway truth from Aaron on the way and so much more.
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4: In stories making news, the RBA Governor Michelle Bullock has warned the board is prepared to act as required to achieve its inflation target. Crucial inflation data will be released ahead of the RBA board meeting next month. Patients using GLP-1 weight loss medications are being urged to speak to a doctor if they experience painful skin, with 13 patients in Australia reporting a sunburn-like sensation on their skin while taking the products. Major childcare provider Good Start Early Learning has banned class photos due to concerns about child safety. Overseas, in a 7.1 magnitude earthquake in Japan's southern Kumamoto prefecture has cut power to thousands of homes and damaged roads. People are trapped in a partially collapsed shopping mall. And Australia's medal haul at the Com Games has increased once again. Gymnast Brianna Scott won the women's beam final, while Jesse Moore stunned the field to claim gold in the men's parallel bars. That's the news and sport headlines. I'm Tracy Weir. More details soon.
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1: We've got a partly cloudy day ahead of us today. Temperatures expected to reach between 14 and 20. Haven't got any rain forecast.
0: Taking a look across our roads this morning, and things have been running pretty well so far. A couple of little hotspots, though, to let you know about. On the New England Highway, as you come through Taro, looking quite busy at the moment as you come past the Beresfield Golf Course. So you'll hit some heavier traffic where John Renshaw Drive starts to meet up there. Clears once you get past the Hexham Bridge. Speaking of the Hexham Bridge, there's a little queue up to get over it from the Pacific Highway at the moment, backed up just across the river there, so allow for some waiting time to get through there. Hopefully it'll clear up soon. Port Stephens to Newcastle is looking good though this morning. Both sides of Lake Mac running relatively on time, however the Five Islands are starting to get busier. As you get about halfway across the Five Islands, you'll hit some heavier traffic. Clears up of course once you get past the Spears Point roundabout. Throughout Newcastle City itself, the couple little places places that are heating up at the moment, including around Lambton on Newcastle Road as you head into the city. But otherwise, pretty good start to the day throughout Newcastle City itself. Out towards Singleton, Hunter Expressway running on time, as is the New England Highway. No issues out towards Cessnock. And if you're heading out of the region, the M1 Pacific Motorway running on time. As always, though, do let us know if you come across anything on our roads. We can give a heads up to other drivers about. Shoot through a text to 0435 777 997.
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0: Good morning. Hope your Wednesday is as wondrous a day as it's looking outside at the moment. Glorious sunshine streaming through the trees.
1: Oh, I was thinking yesterday as I went outside, left the building, got out of the aircon, stepped into the sunshine. I'm like, maybe winter's underrated. But then it rolled around to early in the morning this morning and I was like, no, it's overrated. I hate winter.
0: I will say I've had a few moments recently where I have remembered that the beauty of winter as well. I'm still a spring and summer boy through and through, but absolutely some moments where you go, that's right, you can still have a really beautiful day in winter. They're just shorter.
1: As long as you're in the sun.
0: Yeah,
1: makes such a difference being in the sun or out of the sun.
0: Yeah.
1: The degree difference is crazy. Coming up next, I am keen to hear some thoughts from Aaron. We haven't had a takeaway truth in a little while. He's coming up next.
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0: That's Lloyd Nix and a little more. You're on The Fresh Start with Aaron and Chloe.
1: Every now and again, Aaron or I love to share a bit of God's truth that we've been mulling over, but it's in a condensed form, ready to take away.
0: It's usually around us looking at a Bible verse that has been standing out to us and some thoughts we've had on it recently. And today's Bible verse is actually one that's been I've been mulling over in the back of my mind for a little while now because it came up a little while ago at church as well. So it's been kind of sitting there for a bit. If you missed it earlier, our verse of today, do you want to read it out? So
1: Sure. Okay, right. Do you want me to read NIV version?
0: Yeah, sure.
1: Okay. Therefore, I urge you, brothers and sisters, in view of God's mercy, to offer your bodies as a living sacrifice, holy and pleasing to God. This is your true and proper worship.
0: This is one of those verses that on the surface, if you have not read it before or you're not used to it, kind of sounds a bit full on because you got this idea of living sacrifice.
1: Yeah,
0: and
1: yeah.
0: Obviously at the time it was written was a time where people would go to their gods, you know, the Romans to their gods in their temples and other, you know, civilizations doing that, and they would make sacrifices, animal sacrifices, or they would offer up something. And it was basically that there was a cost that was put there in order to win the favor of the gods. And so, you know, Paul was speaking to Romans who were used to this kind of culture, and he kind of was flipping it around to say, like, rather than you bringing a sacrifice, you need to be the sacrifice.
1: Mm.
0: And if you pause for a moment and go, oh, hang on, that's getting a little weird there. But he specifically says as a living sacrifice. And it's the idea that God doesn't want a bunch of stuff from us. He wants us.
1: Mm.
0: He wants us to give our whole lives to him. The beauty is, so in our other forms of sacrifice, it's like you are giving up something in hopes that you'll receive favor or blessing. It's completely inverted for Christians. We have already received blessing and favor from God. We have already gotten to experience God's goodness because he sent his son Jesus as a sacrifice to die for us, for our sins. And because of that, we then have the opportunity to offer ourselves as a sacrifice back to God. And it's this idea, though, that rather than it, you have to look at it as it is about giving up, because you're giving up all your own drive and ambition and desire and your own way of living for yourself to live for God. But God meets us with that sacrifice and he gives us something even better, which is true life and full life. You hear us talk about speaking life a lot, and we want people to know full life. So there is this thing where we want to withhold parts of ourselves. We don't want to sacrifice. But the irony is that we're actually, by holding on to our lives, we're missing out. Jesus said, you know, that those who give up their lives will find it. That isn't about like going off to die somewhere. It's actually about every single day making a choice to go, I'm not living for myself, I'm living for God. And in that sacrifice, we actually find an even greater fulfillment than if we're just chasing stuff for ourselves.
1: God doesn't want you dead. He wants you alive.
0: Yeah.
1: A living sacrifice. It's actually good news.
0: Yeah.
1: Check out more. Again, you can read that verse in Romans 12, verse 1. But the book of Romans, always great.
0: Read through the whole thing. It's weighty, so maybe read some devotionals and thoughts with it. But there you go. Bit of takeaway truth for you this morning.
1: Yum, yum, yum.

0: It's Blanca and Who I Am. You're on The Fresh Start with Aaron and Chloe this morning.
1: Time to have a look at some very real news headlines from across the globe that didn't quite get it into our daily news report.
0: Now, we have to put on our journalist hats. What journalist hat are you wearing this morning?
1: I'm wearing a beret.
0: A beret?
1: Nice. I had a beret and I always struggled to wear it because I always was like, I don't know if I'm like edgy enough to wear a beret.
0: Feel a bit pretentious.
1: Yeah. What about you?
0: I reckon I'm wearing an Aussie cap, like a Go Aussie type cap to cheer on the Commonwealth Games.
1: Fair enough.
0: Like I'm sports reporting. Not that we're talking about sports in this.
1: Let's get our journalism on.
2: What in the world?
1: Heading to Brazil, where a cow has made a remarkable escape, somehow managing to disappear into a completely different herd. The animal broke free from a slaughterhouse and wandered several kilometres before finding a nearby farm. There it quietly blended in with dozens of other cows. Workers spent days searching before eventually spotting the unexpected new arrival mixed in with the herd. Sometimes the best escape plan is just fitting in.
0: I love that. And sometimes it's better to be heard than seen. Taking a look now, heading to the USA, and a man has set a world record for traffic cone collection. That's right. An American man has officially earned a Guinness World Record for owning the world's largest collection of traffic cones. His collection includes hundreds of cones from around the world, each one legally collected. That's important to note, and often with a story about where it came from. Some are decades old, while others are rare designs that are no longer used. He says what started as a quirky hobby has turned into a lifelong passion. So there you go. My question is, if he puts them on display, what does he use to block off where you can or can't stand to witness them?
1: I'm just still mulling over what is a rare traffic cone design. Okay. And finally, over to Spain, where a village has once again turned itself into a giant bedroom, hosting its famous annual pillow fight. Thousands of locals and tourists packed the streets armed with pillows, and feathers flew through the air in every direction. The event's become a much-loved tradition and attracts visitors from across the globe.
0: You know what? Spain just seems to love a good public brawl. But in a fun way.
1: Yeah, they're the tomato country as well, aren't they?
0: The massive tomato fight. They've got the running of the bulls.
1: Yes.
0: I mean, with their afternoon siesta, is Spain just one giant sleepover party? Pillow fights? Afternoon naps?
1: Sounds like a nation designed for children.
0: Food fights? I know. I want to go to Spain sometime. Well, there you go. Those are the news headlines from around the world. That was What in the World?
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0: That's local artist Jeremy Bilson and Living Sacrifice. I wanted to play that one this morning just off the back of our takeaway truth earlier about and our verse of the day today, which is all about us being a living sacrifice, that is offering our whole selves to be used as God wants us to.
1: Now it is, we're heading to the 8 o'clock news in a moment. If you're waiting for the whittle, sorry guys, already been solved.
0: First cab off the rank.
1: Let us give it to you though. You can't win a prize, but do you know what suburb this is describing? A good waterway to explore.
0: A good waterway to explore. Shoot through your texts with your guesses.
1: Oh, you're going to not even give them the answer.
0: We'll give them an answer on the other side of the news.
1: Oh, okay.
0: I reckon that's what we'll do.
1: There's no prize.
0: Yeah. But shoot through if you think, and we'll give you a shout out if you get the right one.
1: Righto.
0: This is assuming you weren't listening earlier to get the right answer.
1: A good waterway to explore. It was actually solved with the first guest this morning.
0: Yeah.
1: Unheard of.
0: Yeah.
1: Amazing.
0: So look, have a go. You know, no prizes, just the glory of knowing that you also solved it. 0435 777 997. We're going to be back on the other side of this with more fun and more conversations, but we'll give you the answer to the whittle as well. Just keep listening out.
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4: In this bulletin, rescue efforts ongoing in Japan and Ben Carroll down to business. With more, I'm Tracy Weir. Australia is a step closer to a full year of paid parental leave. The federal government plans to double the current 26-week scheme, putting an extended model on the national agenda. Chief Executive of the Parenthood, Georgie Dent, says the milestone is close.
5: But what this says very clearly is 12 months of paid parental leave is where we're headed. It's no longer just a pipe dream of parent advocates like myself. It's actually the reality that we need to be heading for.
4: Papua New Guinea, the Marshall Islands and Tonga, among the countries with the shortest or no mandated maternity leave. Ben Carroll is considering a potential cabinet reshuffle as he starts his first full day as the 50th Premier of Victoria. The new Labor leader has already announced he will establish a royal commission to investigate corruption in the construction industry. But opposition leader Jess Wilson says she doesn't think it will be a real royal commission.
6: This will be a sham royal commission just continuing the cover-up. We've had Labor MPs for the last few weeks saying that they are so worried about the polling that there needs to be a royal commission just to save the furniture.
4: Ben Carroll also faces the difficult task of tackling Victoria's $200 billion debt. The new Premier plans to pause the suburban rail loop while he reviews the project, and he wants to reopen police stations to crack down on crime. Australian banks are being criticised for not correctly linking offset accounts to mortgages. A two-year ASIC investigation found 8 banks not properly managing offset accounts. Between 2023 and 2025, around $55 million was paid out in mortgage holder compensation. A desperate search is underway in Japan, with more than a dozen people missing in buildings which collapsed due to an earthquake. The powerful 7.1 magnitude tremor hit the Kumamoto Prefecture, causing damage to busy sites, including a shopping centre and a paper factory. Authorities say there are multiple deaths confirmed, and the Japanese Prime Minister Sanae Takaishi says their focus is on saving as many people as possible.
7: I have instructed relevant ministries to assess the damage, work closely with local government under the policy of putting human life first.
4: That translation thanks to Al Jazeera. More than 60 aftershocks have been recorded. Christian humanitarian agencies in war-torn Sudan fear for the safety of Christians and others in the strategic city of Obaid. They say the rebel rapid support forces are escalating drone attacks on the city, raising concerns of mass casualties, as occurred in the city of El Fasher last year. Gospel worker John told Mission Network News everyone is bracing for the worst.
8: This is a very serious situation. The UN, the EU, the United States all see this looming genocide. You have to take El Fasher as an example of how the RSF behaves. The genocide and the massacre was greater than we could ever imagine. 150,000 people ultimately were killed.
4: He says amazingly churches are still being planted and souls saved. Sport and Lachie Kennedy has smashed the Australian 100-metre record to finish second in the final at the Commonwealth Games in pouring rain, the 22-year-old finishing in a time of 9.85, 0.02 of a second behind Cameroon's Emmanuel Esame. Rugby league great Paul Vorton claims he was told by Laurie Daly that he won't continue as Blues coach next year. Daly is yet to announce his plans after winning back the Shield for New South Wales. To AFL and Sydney Swans assistant Mark McVeigh is reportedly in the running for the vacant coaching role at Essendon. That's the latest Vision National News. I'm Tracy Weir.
0: Oh, is there anything worse than doing life admin?
1: How about doing life admin when you're sick?
0: Oh my goodness, even worse.
1: That's why it's good to know that Piggott's Pharmacy can issue leave certificates for up to 2 days.
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1: Partly cloudy day ahead of us today. A chilly start this morning, but a sunshine-filled day. Temperatures expected to reach up to 20 degrees. Sunshine expected for tomorrow as well.
0: Let's check out what's happening across our roads this morning. And it's been a busy morning so far. Couple of hotspots to let you know about. Downtown Newey at the moment looks like on Stewart Avenue, quite heavy at the moment, quite busy. Basically from the Glebe Road end all the way through to the King Street, Hunter Street intersections there, and also on King Street and Hunter Street looking quite busy heading into the city as well, and coming in via the Industrial Drive through Wickham there on Hunter Street, quite busy. So quite around that area at the moment, expect some traffic and some delays getting through there, and heading to the Five Islands where things are also quite busy. In fact, you'll hit some heavier traffic as you come through Booragul, even before you hit the First Street roundabout, then quite heavy all the way across the Five Islands to the Spears Point roundabout. So you will definitely be adding a fair bit of extra travel time to your journey this morning if you're heading through there in the next 5 or 10 minutes. And it looks like also sticking around Lake Mac at the moment on Main Road as you head from Edgeworth towards Cardiff, towards that Lake Road intersection there, also looking quite heavy. And if you're coming into the city, well, good news is that you'll have a good run on the Hunter Expressway and the M1 Pacific Motorway. However, as you come off at Cameron Park there, it looks like it's quite busy on the Newcastle Link Road, and then patchy as you journey through to Wall's End. But the run from Wall's End through Jesmond City bound into Newey looking quite busy this morning as well. And let's head to the New England Highway. Taro and Hexham, yep, very, very busy this morning. Once you get past Beresfield Golf Course, where the John Renshaw Drive meets up with the New England Highway there at Tara, that's where it seems to be getting particularly busy, but it looks very heavy this morning till you get past the Hexham Bridge. Also, quite a queue up to get over the Hexham Bridge on the Pacific Highway, backed up almost all the way to the Hunter Region Botanic Gardens there, but well past Tomago Road. The John Renshaw Drive queue up as well is also means that traffic is backed up to the M1 Pacific Motorway and Weekly's Drive, so there may be also some wait to get off the M1 Pacific Motorway as you arrive at the end of it there. If you're out to... So there may be also some wait to get off the M1 Pacific Motorway as you arrive at the end of it there. If you're out to...

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1: And our verse of the day.
2: Here's some encouragement for you and a bit of a challenge as well. 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
1: Dear friends, God is good, so I beg you to offer your bodies to Him as a living sacrifice, pure and pleasing. That's the most sensible way to serve God.
2: God wants us to live our whole lives as a way of honouring Him. And the good news is that He was the first to make the sacrifice for us when He sent His Son Jesus to die for us. So it only makes sense that we would offer ourselves back up to Him.
1: Read more in the book of Romans. 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
4: Because mornings are better together. I'll never be the
2: same. Woo! Welcome to back to The Fresh Start. If you've just joined us for this wondrous Wednesday, great to be with you.
1: Now, Aaron, you got the little ones.
2: Yeah.
1: It feels like a distant memory to me. They say, oh, they grow up so fast. And now here I am sitting with a tween and teenagers. I'm like, oh, yeah. Remember the era of toys?
2: Yes. And we've had a particular toy in our household that has been causing a bit of frustration for us. And we thought, oh, maybe we're through it. And then my daughter's birthday just added to the problem as she opened a present and both my wife and I looked at each other and just rolled our eyes.
1: It's a toy that honestly I never had a problem with being in our toy box. It's causing drama in your household. Toys you wish your kid never got given.
2: Yes. If you want to share yours with us, you can give us a call right now. 1-300-777-997. We're going to share with you what it is on the other side of this.

0: Alas, Leanna Crawford, and thank God you're on the Fresh Start with Aaron and Chloe this morning.
1: We are talking about something that has just unlocked some very deep memories in my brain.
0: Yes. So I think as a parent, one of the things I've been really looking forward to is that season of my kids getting to have really fun toys.
1: Yeah.
0: I think an opportunity that they could have some of the toys I always wanted as a kid, or even just seeing the joy in their faces. And I have enjoyed that. But I hadn't realised as a parent that the experience of kids playing with toys is very different than when you are a kid. Mm. And there is one particularly in our house that it was probably surprising.
1: I'm very surprised that this particular toy is the one that's really getting you goat.
0: We did not see that coming. I am talking about the Humble Skipping Rope.
1: What is it about the skipping rope that you can't handle having in your household?
0: So one of the issues is that, so my daughter did a jump rope for heart at school, which is awesome. And she is has a lot of energy. And she started using her skipping rope a bit and was getting good at it. So we're like, oh, that's cool. But she also got really obsessed with doing it all the time indoors.
1: Aww.
0: And the issue is it's the middle of winter. We don't have a lot of easy space for her to go out and play outside that's undercover or anything like that. And so we will just be sitting there and hear this thud, thud, thud, thud, thud on the wooden floorboards as she's doing it. And where we try to be patient
1: she's
0: with that.
1: Great exercise.
0: Oh,
1: that
0: I know,
1: core
0: right?
1: Strength.
0: I know. Then what happens is she decides she needs to come and show us everything that she's good at now, which, okay, the first time is okay. But then when it's also like, look what I can do now, and it takes 10 attempts to do the thing that she can now do. Not to mention that it's then, now keep just watching me skip. We're like, we get it. We've seen it. We think you're amazing. That's awesome. But then also just a complete lack of awareness of space around her so that she's then like, you know, she's one of three kids at
1: the
0: moment.
1: She's whipping everyone with that thing.
0: Everyone's getting whipped or it's hitting things. And the amount of times where we've just had to say, stop skipping, and we've tried to get her to dedicated spaces and go, just at least if you do it over there. And my wife and I have had serious conversations of like, do we throw it out?
1: In the middle of the night.
0: But we can't do that. She loves it too much. Mm. She's not inherently doing anything wrong. It's just really annoying.
1: So you had one and what, the fad died down?
0: Well, we thought, oh, okay, it's starting to ease a little bit. And then her birthday rolls around the other weekend, opening presents, some amazing presents. And, you know, again, you always have that thing as a parent of like, okay, what does that present mean for us in our household right now? And then what does she pull out? Another brand new skipping rope.
1: Hmm.
0: Now, not so bad, except for this was the conversation that went afterwards. Oh, wonderful. A skipping rope. Hey, Zeffy, that's her brother. You can have my old skipping rope.
1: Oh, no.
0: So now we're going to be a two skipping rope family. We were struggling to handle one kid skipping in the house. I want to say, it's such a joy, like such a first world problem. What a blessing to have. But also just, I'm sure parents out there can relate. There's those things where you're like, this is bringing my kids so much joy, but it is such a headache for me as a parent.
1: Yep, it has brought, pushed down deep memories.
0: Suppressed.
1: Have risen to the surface. I have some to share. Jeff already texted in and said, anything that makes excessive noise or requires vast amounts of batteries. With you, Jeff.
0: Yeah.
1: The battery bill is high with some toys. Give us a call, a toy that you're like, I wish my kid never got given that thing. Let us know, 1300 777 997.

0: That's WA Messengers, faith, hope and love. Want to take a moment quickly to shout out Daniel who texted in. Well, first of all, I should say to Kim as well who texted in first. Our Wednesday whittle went off earlier, but we thought we'd still give you a chance to play along at home. No prizes up for grabs, just the glory of solving it. Our clue this week, Chloe?
1: Yes, was, let me bring it up here.
0: A great waterway.
1: A good waterway to explore.
0: Yeah.
1: And the first guest that came in via text was Caves Beach. Great guest.
0: Kim.
1: But Daniel came through with the correct answer. Well done, Daniel. It was Dora Creek.
0: Yes, of course, because of Dora the Explorer. So
1: a big shout out to Violet who solved it.
0: 6:30 this morning.
1: 6:30 this morning.
0: Well done, well
1: quick,
0: done.
1: Quick one off. Okay, so we are talking this morning about toys you wish your child had never been given.
0: Yes, we want your calls, 1-300-777-997 this morning. We've got Ali on the line. Ali, for me it was a skipping rope that my daughter absolutely loves. I've been causing such headaches, but I believe you've got a bit of a relationship with skipping ropes yourself.
2: Yeah, my kids went through a phase when they were all in a bit younger of using them. They like to pretend to be dogs, and they would use the humble skipping rope as the dog lead.
1: Oh.
2: And one designated child would be the puppy and would crawl around on all fours with said skipping rope tied around their middle. And they even went so far as in the middle of this pretend craze, we had a house inspection. And the lady, the real estate lady, comes and is, you know, looking through our house, and we've been waiting all day with the house clean, and she knocks on the door and is greeted by this bunch of my children, I have four children at that time, who are all pretending to be puppies.
0: What's the rule on your house too? Was it a no pets allowed situation?
2: It was at that point. And anyway, the youngest one, ironically, my oldest was the owner, so she was not down on all fours. But the youngest one was, and he's there rolling on his back, you know, pretending to be this puppy with his skipping rope lead. And the real estate lady was a young girl, and she got into the act, and she reached down to pet, said, puppy dog in quotation marks here, but they all go, no, you can't pat him, he bites.
1: Well, they were committed to the bit.
0: Or the bite. That's amazing, Ellie. Did she get bitten or were they okay?
2: No, she was just kind of like, well, what do I do now?
1: Yeah.
2: She's like halfway out to a pat, and meanwhile, my youngest is very much in the act, like fully, like panting and like on his back, you know, doing very typical dog behaviour, and it was just all very funny, and yeah, and then she got paraded through our house for the rest of her, looking around by these pretend dogs and the skipping ropes trailing along the ground, and you know, they're being told all their commands by my oldest, sit and shake and all these things. And I think she went back to the real estate office and had a good laugh.
0: Yeah, nice. Well, it sounds like you got some well-trained kids there as well, at least by the older sibling. Ali, thank you so much for sharing that story. That was awesome.
2: My pleasure, guys.
0: Oh,
1: I was just glad that the skipping ropes went around the neck.
0: Oh, yeah. Yeah, I've had a few times where I had to go, guys, no.
1: Yeah. We're talking about toys you wish your child has never received. And you know what? I didn't think it was going to go in that direction. That is hilarious. I love this. I'm with you, Amanda. She texted in to say, slime.
0: If slime
1: had never existed in my world, I would be a happier woman.
0: Yes.
1: It's still... in the carpet. I can't get it out of my carpet.
0: Yep. We have very much been through slime ones, especially the ones they want to make themselves.
1: Yes.
0: Oh,
1: yes.
0: Yep.
1: Amanda says, I can see it getting in the child's hair just thinking of it.
0: What about this one as well? Sorry, I do need to say thank you, Amanda. She did text in because her daughter was at my daughter's birthday party, and she thinks she may have been responsible for the skipping rope. So you're okay. Can I say, she loves it.
1: She's great.
0: Good choice.
1: Okay, another text in. Kmart remote control cars. They use heaps of batteries and brake after 5 minutes. And then you've got the kid crying. Then you're trying to fix it. Everybody's in a bad mood.
0: Oh, thanks, Cedric, for that one.
1: I am with you, Cedric, with that.
0: My wife reminded me that for Christmas last year, I did get my kids those Bluetooth speaker microphones. So they're designed to be karaoke, so you can play songs through them and have them amplified. Worst decision for a bunch of very loud, extroverted kids who love to perform.
1: Really good in theory, not so good in practice. Let us know. Give us a call, 1-300-777-997. Kids' toys you wish never entered your door.

0: Natalie Lane and The Long Way Home. You're on The Fresh Start with Aaron and Chloe this morning.
1: Talking toys you wish never existed. Or that you hadn't been gifted.
0: I love this. Jeff's just texted through to 0435 777 997. He said, any kind of scissors, paper or proper or kids or toys ones. Says, my daughter has given herself so many haircuts and thinks it's hilarious, and even ones only supposed to cut paper have still done the job of the haircut. Yeah, I hear that.
1: You got to check yourself if you're giving a kid scissors, whether they be pretend or not.
0: My kids find them somehow, even when we put them in, you know, safe places.
1: I have not shared mine yet, but hearing all of these has stirred up the deep memories. Does anyone remember loom bands? Now, they faded out of popularity. They're little, do you know what I'm talking about? They're little plastic bands.
0: I can tell you they didn't entirely go, Chloe.
1: Somebody thought, I can't even remember who, so I feel like I'm in the clear. Somebody thought that they would give my oldest daughter a giant pack. We're talking, they just went extreme. They were like, we're going to get them the biggest present ever, a giant box of thousands of loom bands.
0: So little basically like almost like little rubber band type things that you pull, plastic bands you put
1: about
0: together to form a
1: 1 centimetre in diameter. Little plastic bands. Honestly, they're still everywhere. I started using them in my hair because I was like, it's that kind of gift that I'm like, think twice before you give somebody that kind of hell.
0: Can you be honest? I can be honest though. When I pick presents now for kids, I'm now thinking about the parent.
1: It's the parent filter.
0: I'm now thinking about what are they going to think of me if they open this present and go, oh, I can't believe you got us this.
1: You'll know a fellow parent doesn't like you if your kid receives a recorder.
0: All right.
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4: In stories making news, a major search and rescue operation is taking place in Japan after a powerful earthquake hit the region. The 7.1 magnitude tremor hit the Kumamoto Prefecture, causing damage to sites, including a large shopping centre. Multiple people remain unaccounted for. Australian banks are being criticised for not correctly linking offset accounts to mortgages. A 2-year ASIC investigation found 8 banks not properly managing offset accounts. Between 2023 and 2025, around $55 million was paid out in mortgage holder compensation. A study has found 30% of women who give birth in Australia have previously experienced at least one miscarriage. The Australian Institute of Health and Welfare has released new analysis on pregnancy loss. Turning to sport, in AFL, the Sydney Swans assistant Mark McVeigh is reportedly in the running for the vacant coaching role at Essendon. And tennis stars Novak Djokovic and Aryna Sabalenka are set to form a super pairing in the upcoming US Open mixed doubles. That's the news and sport headlines. More details soon.
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1: Partly cloudy today. Temps topping out at 20 degrees across the Hunter, but it should be sunshine filled. Same story for tomorrow as well.
0: Taking a look across our roads this morning, and it's been a busy morning this morning. A couple of hotspots to let you know about throughout Newcastle City itself, around downtown near the interchange there. Looking busy in all directions. Also, as you come into Newcastle via Wallsend and Jesmond, very heavy at the moment. Citybound under expressways, you come off the end there at Cameron Park as well. Heading to Lake Mac and the Five Islands are backed up all the way to Booragul, so expect an extra at least 10 or 15 minutes on your journey this morning. Coming in via the New England Highway, Taro quite busy as well as you approach the Hexham Bridge, and a bit of a queue up to get over the Hexham Bridge backed up to Tomago Road. Port Stephens to Newey is running on time. No issues out towards Cessnock. Hunter Expressway on time out to Singleton, and if you are travelling on the M1 Pacific Motorway this morning heading out of the region, you should have a good run between here and Sydney. As always though, do let us know if you come across anything on our roads we can give a heads up to other drivers about. 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
0: Good morning and welcome back to The Fresh Start. Aaron and Chloe with you, 23 minutes away from 9.
1: I got a bit of trivia for everybody. I want you to think on this as we head into the next song. What two sports are unique to the Commonwealth Games that they don't have at the Olympics?
0: Yeah, okay.
1: What? There are two. Consider. We're going to come back on the other side of this. We've got to chat all things Commonwealth Games.
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0: You're on the Fresh Start with Aaron and Chloe this morning. And we were in our own conversation there. Won't go into that. But look, we are talking Commonwealth Games this morning because, Australia is absolutely smashing it.
1: We really are. What's our medal tally sitting at now, Aaron?
0: Oh, hang on. Let me pull it up here. I knew we were going to be talking about this and for some reason I didn't actually bring up our current one. I believe we are sitting on 26 gold medals.
1: Ooh.
0: That is incredible. 26 gold medals. Now, that's an impressive amount anyway. No, sorry, 35. I just refreshed the page.
1: We just won.
0: Just then. We won nine.
1: Now, I asked you a trivia question. Let's see how well you went. What two sports are unique to the Commonwealth Games and not currently part of the Olympic Games? The list is very short, obviously. Mm. Only two. One, lawn bowls.
0: Yeah, makes sense.
1: Not in the Olympics. And interestingly enough, it's being played indoors for the first time this Commonwealth Games. The second sport is one that's near and dear to my heart, and it is the sport of netball.
0: Yeah. Why do you reckon it's not included in the Olympics?
1: So I actually have had long discussions about this with people because I'm a netball mum.
0: Yeah.
1: We don't have men's netball, and new sports introduced need to be both men's and women's.
0: Right.
1: So if enough men don't play it and it's on an international competition for men to play it, then it's kind of like, well, you can't just introduce one gender sport into the Olympics, is what I have heard.
0: Couldn't you do like one of each, like do a male only sport and a female only sport and just go, but they always have to be balanced, like as in there's equal amount of opportunities for women and men to compete. They just don't have to all compete in the same
1: things. But in this sport, you wear a dress and you... it's a minefield of political incorrectness.
0: That's true.
1: Right here.
0: Yeah, true. No, but I'm just saying, like, you could just go if it's about making sure all that both men and women get to compete. And I could understand if they had a bunch of sports that only one gender gets to compete.
1: So, what sport are you introducing that women can't do that men will do?
0: Oh, okay. I see what you're saying now. Well, it's not about
1: men
0: can't
1: only
0: do.
1: In this one.
0: No, but men play netball.
1: Not enough, though.
0: That's what I'm saying. Surely there's a sport that not enough women play.
1: What sport would that be? And what sport isn't going to be?
0: I mean, now I think about it, I suppose it's boxing and that's...
1: I can't believe you wouldn't let women compete.
0: Okay.
1: Do you know what I mean?
0: Yeah, I see what you're saying there. I see what you're saying.
1: The men aren't complaining they can't compete in the women's netball.
0: Yeah. Or are they?
1: Maybe they would.
0: I know some guys who play netball.
1: Maybe they would. Oh, man, when you watch guys play netball, all of a sudden you go, I'm glad it's not a mixed competition because they're actually really, really good. No matter how long a girl's been playing netball, you put some guys on the court and it gets hard very quickly.
0: Don't worry, I'll play and then quickly bring down that average for men.
1: They just got to learn the rules, of which there are millions. But that's interesting. Yeah. Two unique sports to the Commonwealth Games, netball and lawn bowls.
0: Yeah, there you go. But look, we are absolutely smashing it. When I say smashing it, like not just top of the ladder, we're on 35 gold medals, 18 silver, 27 bronze, so 80 in total. In at number two, it was England. But now is Canada.
1: Oh.
0: Canada is sitting on 13 gold. So let me just say that again. We're on 35. In at number two is Canada on 13. And their total tally is 35 versus our 80. We're having a good games.
1: Is it because we haven't done track yet?
0: Well, that's
1: true. Like, we started track. Do you know what I mean? Like, we dominate swimming no matter what.
0: Yeah, that's true.
1: Comp.
0: That's true. I mean, I was looking through because we were wondering, like, is this normal for us to, you know, is it just the absence of the US that's making it? But we're normally not in, like, the top two in the Olympics, are we?
1: So compared to other years of Commonwealth Games, are we doing heaps better this year?
0: Well, so the last Commonwealth Games, 2022, we were number one. We finished at number one, 67 gold, with England on 57, Canada on 26. So, I mean, we're halfway on the way to there. So I guess we'll see. But again, maybe in track and field is where some others might catch up. Back in 2018, again, top of the ladder for this one, but this was an absolute smashing it. We were on 80 gold and... the second place was England in 40 with 45
1: gold. I've unlocked
0: goals.
1: Some sort of special interest of Aaron in medal
0: full
1: tallies.
0: Stats and nerdy. 2014 was the last time we didn't top the leaderboard. Mm. It was 58 gold to England, 49 to Australia. So we were in second, but it was actually close. I don't know what's happening in 2014. What was going on, guys? And Let me go all the way back to 1930. No. And then, you know, but 2010, it was like 74 gold. India came in second as the host nation.
1: So traditionally we do well.
0: Yeah.
1: At least first or second.
0: Yeah.
1: So it's not a surprise that we're absolutely smashing it this year.
0: No. So I guess you're right, though. I wonder if we're on track for our biggest ever or if this is just our norm.
1: I am very proud of our nation that for our population size in comparison to other nations, we hit big.
0: Yeah, absolutely. Punching above our weight, for sure.
1: Yeah.
0: So well done to our athletes. Also, want to give a shout out to Nicola Olleslagers, because many of our listeners would know her, an incredible Christian woman who's very...
1: Chatted to her on Rima before.
0: Yeah, very public and out there with her faith. And she's become one of those people a lot of people love to follow on because she's just an awesome person. But
1: High jumper.
0: She has competed and she's taken out silver.
1: Yes, another Aussie pipped her at the bar.
0: Pipped her at the bar.
1: Jumper.
0: She really raised the bar on that one. But no, well done. Well done. Two Aussies taking out gold and silver. But a special shout out. I know many of our listeners would be following Nicola Olleslagers taking out the silver. So well done to her.
1: Go Aussie.

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1: 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I'm Joel Abell with Convoy of Hope.
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0: Tim Timmons and The Way We Love. You're on The Fresh Start with Aaron and Chloe this morning.
1: Can you believe it's nearly 9 o'clock?
0: I can. So I have a clock in front of me.
1: It feels that long, does it?
0: How are you with gauging time if you don't have a clock or a watch?
1: Yeah, I'm pretty good.
0: Yeah, okay.
1: Not to talk myself up. I'm not sure if it's a skill that you can really go, yeah, put this on your my resume, but I reckon I'm pretty good. I can kind of go, I feel like it's this time, and I kind of challenge myself, and then I'll look at a clock.
0: Yeah. See, I have probably I have the exact opposite problem.
1: I'm not going to say it's a strength of yours. That's why we work well as a team.
0: Exactly. You tell me what time it is. And I rock up. No. But weirdly, though, in certain situations, I'm very good at judging time. So I think my issue isn't that I can't judge time. It's that my brain isn't wired to just be automatically doing it.
1: Mm-hmm.
0: Because I used to, this day and age, like I'm looking at, we use a system here and it's all digital now with how we play our music. And I can hit play and go away and come back. When I used to do solo shows, if I needed to do a toilet run, I was pretty good at being able to go, I've got 3.5 minutes and be back with exactly enough time.
1: Do you think you're really good at predicting time if it's under 5 minutes and anything over that goes out the
0: window? Once I hit that, it could be 5 minutes or an hour. I don't know, possibly, but yeah.
1: Well, letting you know, it's 3 minutes to 9, heading to the news soon.
0: So you got ages.

0: at Stasco Dim and Holy. You're on the Fresh Start with Aaron and Chloe this morning.
1: It is time for the news. We've got a lot coming up within the next hour. Of course, we've got Family Life today. Also got special guest.
0: Yes, the wonderful Beth Gleason's going to be joining us. There's an incredible worship event coming up, but it's not one of those typical, like, all right, we're all going to get together and have a night of worship. This is actually for worship leaders, people on music teams, creatives who want to get some real input because I reckon we're in a season where we could be seeing so many local churches creating their own unique music.
1: And in creative spaces across the board.
0: Yeah.
1: It's a real time of championing creativity, which I think I'm so excited about. We're going to be chatting with Beth Gleason about that between 9:30 and 10, but stay tuned.
0: We've got the news and sport coming your way.
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4: In this bulletin, Victorian government projects to get a shake-up and banks under scrutiny from the corporate regulator. With more, I'm Naomi Miller. New Victorian Premier Ben Carroll is set to put every major government project under the microscope, including the suburban rail loop, as he embarks on his first full day in the job. Stephanie Wacklerwick reports.
5: He's declared he's not Daniel Andrews nor Jacinta Allen, and now he's setting out to prove it. Premier Ben Carroll is expected to order a sweeping review of the suburban rail loop, look at fast-tracking Melbourne Airport Rail and reopen closed police stations. In an effort to rebuild trust with the business community, the Herald Sun reports he'll also offer tax breaks to encourage investment. There are whispers he may even consider turfing former Premier Daniel Andrews' statue. The Premier will begin his first full day in the top job with a media event at Kmart, where he got his first job as a 14-year-old and spent the next 8 years at the store in Airport West, where he grew up. Mr. Carroll has just another 4 months to roll out his new agenda before the November election.
4: That report from Stephanie Wacklerwick. Mortgage holders are being advised to check their offset account is properly linked to their home loan. Australia's corporate regulator has found an increasing number of banks failing to manage offset accounts. ASIC chairperson Sarah Court says it's costing mortgage holders millions of dollars in promised savings.
6: And to date, we know that $55 million has been compensated to customers where banks have failed to get these linkages right. And that amount is increasing.
4: ASIC reviewed the offset practices of 8 banks, representing 70% of Australia's home loan market. A study has found 30% of women who give birth in Australia have previously experienced at least one miscarriage. The Australian Institute of Health and Welfare has released new analysis on pregnancy loss. The Institute's Deanna Eldridge says the data highlights how common miscarriage is.
7: Among women who gave birth in 2022, almost one in three had previously experienced at least one miscarriage, and 10% had experienced two or more miscarriages, based on data from 5 states and territories.
4: The Federal Health Department has launched a new national education program called Miscarriage Matters to raise awareness for those experiencing early pregnancy loss. Churches across Brisbane's northern outskirts are holding a prayer event called Salvation City on Saturday evening. Thousands have already signed up to pray for Moreton Bay City. Pastor Jared Grant from City Point Church at Redcliffe explained the inspiration for the event to Vision Radio.
8: It's quite a simple agenda, actually. It's a pray for the salvation of our city. Where that came from was there's a part of our city called Deception Bay, part of our city that's called Humpybong, which means dead houses. And we feel like God wants to rename the city in a metaphorical sense with the salvation of Jesus. He would turn things around in some of the hardest pockets of our region.
4: The prayer event takes place at Redcliffe's KO Stadium from 5 p.m. on Saturday. You must register online to attend. Sprinter Lachlan Kennedy has broken the Australian men's 100-metre record to win a Commonwealth Games silver medal. The 22-year-old ran a blistering time of 9.85 seconds to finally break the 2003 record set by Patrick Johnson. Tori Lewis has also broken an Australian record, running 10.99 to win bronze in the women's 100 metres. And in AFL, Sydney Swans assistant coach Mark McVay is reportedly in the running for the vacant coaching role at Essendon. That's the latest Vision National News. I'm Naomi Millam.
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1: Got a partly cloudy day today. Max temps between 14 and 20 degrees.
0: Taking a look across our roads this morning, and it looks like things are starting to ease up now after a very busy morning. Still a couple of hot spots to let you know about, including the run through Taro as you approach the Hexham Bridge. There's been an accident just past the Hexham Bridge. One of three southbound lanes, so that's heading into the city there, has been closed, and it does mean heavy traffic from the Taro overpass till you get a bit past the Hexham Bridge, then clearing up. So allow extra travel time there at the moment. Also a queue up to get over the Hexham Bridge backed up to Tomago Road. But throughout Newcastle City itself, humming along nicely now, busy but going okay. Lake Mac running smoothly apart from the Five Islands, still a bit busy as you approach the Spears Point roundabout there. Port Stephens to Newey is looking A-OK. Out towards Singleton gets a big thumbs up. Cessnock all good, and the M1 Pacific Motorway running on time between here and Sydney. As always though, let us know if you come across something we give a heads up to others about. 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
1: And let's get into our verse of the day.
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0: 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And the irony, or I guess the paradox is that when we actually give up our lives for God, as in give him complete control and surrender, we actually end up with more than what we gave away.
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12: Because mornings are better together. I'll never be
0: the same. G'day, g'day.
1: G'day. Did I do it? Did I sound Aussie?
13: G'day.
0: I don't think you needed to put on a voice to sound Aussie, Chloe. If any one of us is going to sound Aussie already, it's going to be you.
1: Doesn't everybody hate listening to themselves back? How bad is it when you hear an Australian accent in a movie or a TV show?
0: We
1: don't sound pretty.
0: I tell you what, though, it does get you a lot of attention when you're travelling overseas.
1: In a movie or a TV show.
0: We
1: don't sound pretty.
0: I tell you what, though, it does get you a lot of attention when you're travelling overseas.
1: Yeah.
0: I felt like...

0: get into family life today. A great episode on its way. A guide to processing pain and finding hope in something that we don't talk about much, lament.
1: Ooh, I love that word. I love that word. We're going to get into that now. We'll be back with some more music and joined by the wonderful Beth Gleeson after Family Life Today.
2: Thanks for joining us for another Family Life Today program brought to you Monday to Friday by Power to Change. I'm sure you'll hear something today that could give you a fresh perspective on your marriage or family situation. Be encouraged as we join Dave and Anne Wilson.
3: I think this is going to be a good conversation.
4: Oh, that's how you got to start it.
3: That's right.
4: Okay, why is that?
3: Because we're going to talk about some things that people don't generally talk about often, and yet all of us experience it.
4: Okay.
3: Grief, depression, anxiety. How do we deal with that?
4: Sounds like a really fun day, doesn't it?
3: But necessary.
4: Oh, it's really, really necessary. And we don't have one guest. We have two guests.
3: We got friends.
4: Yeah, Mark Brogop and Christine Chappell, who know each other. How have you bonded about this?
5: Grief, struggle, loss. I approach it from a largely theological, pastoral framework. And then Christine, I think, has really served the church well by figuring out how to drill that down into some really specific, timely implications that are in motherhood. Do you agree with that?
6: Yeah, and even just the idea of building a theology of sadness or sorrow, I think, is also part of where this lament conversation comes in, because sometimes we can be focused on loss-related grief, you know, from death or, you know, in Mark's case, the stillbirth of his daughter. But we see sorrow express itself or manifest itself in so many other different areas of life that have nothing to do with death, right, per se, but certainly have to do with the fall, brokenness touching our lives, and how do we respond to those situations when the hurt is real, but the hope is real too. And so how do we learn how to hold both those things at the same time, which is what Dark Clouds, Deep Mercies does such a great job at helping us to explore. And then I just take that and continue to, as Mark said, try to hammer that into real life as a mom who may be navigating grief and depression and trying to see what the scriptures have to say about how we can take our next step during those seasons.
3: Do you think many people have a theology of suffering?
6: Or a theology of sorrow.
1: Yeah.
6: You know, there's a lot of different types of sorrow that the scriptures talk about. And so just getting comfortable with the fact that that's a reality, that sadness is a reality, and that sometimes that sadness is an appropriate response to the situation that we're in. And I think as Christians, the temptation can be, well, this is a very negative feeling emotion, and actually I shouldn't have it because I have hope in the Lord. And so now we're trying to force ourselves to live in this space of hope, and we're inept at navigating this space of sorrow, which the Bible doesn't say one or the other. It says, here's how you can grieve with hope in Christ. And so that, I think, is something that we all have to learn, right? That the Lord helps us to learn how to hold those things at the same time, which, you know, Pastor Mark's book has been instrumental in my own life and the lives of so many others too, who have read what he's had to say about lament.
4: Now, when does, I know you've written about it, Christine, grief is dangerous. When does it become dangerous? Or lament, I mean, as we're talking to Mark about it, can it become dangerous?
3: Well, and, even in your book, Christine, you're talking about depression and suicidal ideation. Mark, you've really been studying lament. How do those two, is that mean, Dave, like, how do they fit together?
6: Yeah, I don't think grief in and of itself is dangerous, but I think that there are things that can happen when we are responding to loss that can become dangerous. Or when I say that, I mean, begin to spiral us downward into a cycle of despair or hopelessness. And so in Midnight Mercies, I talk about the distinction between a sadness that is safe, that we are through lament and through community, taking our sorrows, casting our burdens, you know, on the Lord, talking to him about our emotional overwhelm and the distress that we have, and kind of moving through those movements of lament that Pastor Mark has talked about and has written about before. And in a way, that is a safe kind of sadness. Those are good, productive responses to very real emotions that may very well be a right response to what you're going through. And even Psalm 16:1, David says, "Preserve me, O God, for in you I take refuge." So it's the idea of turning to the Lord in our sorrow is actually a safe way of processing our sadness. But, you know, things

0: can become dangerous when, for one reason or another, the Lord doesn't seem like a real and present refuge in the midst of our distress. And so we may, because of the discomfort that we feel and the impulse to want to escape our overwhelming emotion or our discomfort, or just to seek out burden relief, mm. we may turn to other refuges, so to speak, or other means of getting comfort or safety or whatever it is we're looking for in our sorrow, maybe even numbing that emotion. We can turn to other things, like in my story, that was self-harm and alcohol. Mm. But for other people, it could be pornography, drugs, food. You know, so those responses to our sorrow, to our grief, actually create that distance yeah. between us and the Lord. And in that way, those are dangerous or unproductive, sometimes even destructive responses to the grief feelings that we are experiencing.
1: Mark, mm. you've been a pastor for years. Have you seen when it turns to a dangerous side?
2: Well, I'd like to distinguish between, I want to preserve lament as a language that moves me to trust.
1: Okay.
2: So in your question, you're mm-hmm. connecting synonymously lament with sorrow.
1: Yeah.
2: And I want to say that I've seen when someone's sorrow has, yes, headed in a direction that is unhealthy and is dangerous, or they're trying to find a solution to their sense of hopelessness in all kinds of ways. Lament is the language that actually leads us to a renewed confidence in the Lord. So I argue that if you just complain, or if you're just hopeless and you never end in trust, you actually haven't lamented. So that's, I want to preserve.
1: Yeah, that's good. Does that make sense? That's a good distinction.
2: So I think the point of your question, though, is having seen that, yes. And I think if you've ever walked through grief, it's not only that you have seen it, you experience it, this sense of hopelessness. Like, I don't know if I could feel differently again, and what if I don't? And I think one of the helpful things is that in sections that are lament, that lead us to the right conclusion, there's a lot of language that sounds like folks are really struggling. Like Lamentations 3, he's made my teeth grind on gravel. My soul is bereft of peace. Listen to this one. I have forgotten what happiness is. And so I say, my endurance has perished, and so has my hope from the Lord. Hmm. Now that's true.
3: Yeah.
2: Then he says, but this I call to mind, and therefore I have hope. And so to me, that's lament. And the question is on the pivot, where is everyone's going to pivot somewhere? The question is, what do you pivot to? Mm-hmm. Or you asked a question in a minute about a theology of suffering. I would argue everyone has a theology of suffering.
3: Yep.
2: The question is whether or not it's a biblical theology.
1: Mm.
2: So even if I'm not a Christian, I have a theology of suffering. There's things that I believe about the world and the universe that are fundamental and presuppositions and the kinds of things that I apply to my life. And the question is whether or not there's a biblical view of what suffering
1: yeah,
2: is. So the pivot, I think it gets dangerous or unhelpful or destructive when the pivot becomes something that's not biblical, or the solution becomes something that ultimately is disconnected from who the Lord is.
1: I guess my next question would be then, if we're lamenting well, will we ever get to a dangerous place?
0: I don't know that you could ever predict the future about, like, when, you know, how can the dots connect, you know, on a situation that you haven't been given the grace to face yet. But I will speak maybe on that just in my own personal experience.
1: Yeah.
0: Because like I mentioned before, in the past, and Mark has written on, you know, the necessity of waiting, mm-hmm. of learning how to wait, and lament being an instrumental part of that learning to wait and growing spiritually, where you can wait with hope mm-hmm. and not just wait with being angry about it or anxious about it or apathetic about it. But for me, over the years, as I have learned to lament instead of trying to stuff down overwhelming emotion or ignore it, or the opposite way of feeling even more hopeless because I'm feeling those overwhelming emotions to begin with, and I don't think I should.
1: Yeah.
0: Right? And so now you're all focused
1: like you don't want to feel any
0: right.
1: of it.
0: And so now you're all focused on your own unrighteousness, and I know that's wrong, but why?
1: And I can't even lament well.
0: Right, exactly. And so it's just totally self-focused there. And so, but over the years of learning how to, even in the midst of that overwhelming emotion or that pain or that hurt or heartbreak, learning to put Christ at the center of those experiences instead of myself at the center of those experiences. So thinking about, I'm crying out to him. I'm laying out what my complaint is. I'm asking for his help. I'm saying, Lord, I want to trust you with this. Help my unbelief. But then you have to step into the next moment after that. And so that's really where the change, I think, for me has happened is, okay, well, once I say amen after my lament, I don't feel any better, usually. I'm still feeling this tension. The problem is unresolved. I've taken it to the Lord, but he hasn't shaken a wand and changed anything. Now I have to live in this uncomfortable emotion for a period of time. What am I going to do now? And so seeking to even honor Christ in the midst of that moment, learning how to choose to wait on the Lord, which at Mark has talked about being a choice that we make. It's not that we're doing nothing. It's like, no, this is the choice I'm making is I can't do anything. The Lord, I have to trust the Lord to act. But then the next step in terms of entrusting myself to a faithful creator while doing good. And so that working diligently component, instead of ending a lament and then seeking immediate relief through self-harm, through a bottle of wine or whatever the other temptation may be to kind of self-medicate.
1: Yeah.
0: And so in those moments, that pivoting that Mark was talking about, pivoting to a God-honoring response and dying to my overwhelming emotion. Like it's, you're learning to die to that compulsion of being ruled by your emotions in the moment.
1: It's so hard.
0: And it's hard.
1: It's
0: and
1: so
0: it takes
1: hard.
0: Time. And guess what? It takes practice, which means you're going to be given opportunities to have to wrestle in that tension.
1: And I'd rather just go eat something.
0: Well, wouldn't we all? I mean, I'm a big candy person. I would love to just eat a bunch of candy, right? But that's not necessarily serving the Lord in
1: it's
0: the midst
1: not.
0: Of my distress. That's not a Christ-centered
1: response. You just
0: response.
1: Feel more shame after that.
0: Right, because then your stomach hurts. And then you're like, oh,
1: whatever.
0: Man, this
1: wherever
0: was,
1: you're
0: this,
1: hiding
0: this
1: places.
0: This promised me life and it didn't deliver, you know? And so turning away and dying to whatever choices that you would be, you know, habitually making that may be destructive is hard. It takes support. It takes time. It takes Holy Spirit empowerment.
1: Yeah.
0: It takes the word of God. And it ultimately, I think, takes being willing to die to your own self.
2: Yeah.
1: Let me ask you this. You both are parents. Put your parent hats on and you have a child suffering with depression or suicidal ideation. Man, I've talked to a lot of parents. They're petrified and they don't know what to do. Can you coach them? Like, what's this look like? What should they be looking for? What do they say? What do they do?
3: Or not do.
1: Yeah.
2: That's a very important and complicated question because in some cases, you know, I think it's just helpful for parents to not panic and to realize this is a little more common than maybe what we even would realize. And particularly, you know, in certain ages within development, there's a lot going on inside the human body, and there's a lot of conflicting emotions, and there's a lot of thoughts and new desires that are coming in. And so, you know, some of this is just the normal maturation sort of process, but you have to kind of ride the wave, you know, with your kids. So one is, I'm not saying don't take it seriously like it's a big deal, but to realize, look, this, it's actually a good thing if this issue is on the table. A friend of mine once said it's the issues that are not on the table that ought to make you really nervous. The things that are on the table, that's the key, is to be sure that we're having, you know, conversations about this. And then trying to get to a little bit of just some of the causes. Are we talking about a physiological issue? Is there something else that's going on? Is there conflict or is there some kind of struggle that's pointing us this direction? Not all depression or suicidal, you know, ideation is directly linked to some sin issue or something of that sort. We just need to have some conversations about what kind of issue are we talking about here.
1: Yeah.
2: You know, other cases, I think the need just to get some help from others who have experience. And so what do we do in scenarios like this? I think sometimes parents are a little inclined to wait longer to get some help. They feel overly isolated, maybe even embarrassed or panicked. And so kind of that staying out of the ditch of not a big deal or like a 911 kind of emergency. And if, you know, there's cries for help with self-harm or, you know, consideration of self-harm, that always needs to be taken serious. But just the in-between world is something that parents, I think, just need to wisely, carefully manage, taking it seriously without completely losing their ability to be present in the moment and help walk their kids through it.
1: It would be hard not to panic.
0: This is something that we have walked our oldest child through.
1: Really?
0: And I've written a little bit about it in the past. And so thankful for where she's at today. Mm-hmm. But I was that parent wrestling with that sense of helplessness.
1: Yeah.
0: You know, I think of King Jehoshaphat saying, you know, the great horde is coming. Lord, we don't know what to do, but our eyes are on you. Mm. And that's how I felt. You know, I didn't know how to take her pain and her sorrow away. And as a parent, when our children are hurting,
1: It's awful.
0: And with that care can sometimes then become not so helpful because then we want to fix them.
1: Yes.
0: And if there's someone walking through depression, right, the last thing they want to feel like is they're a problem to be solved. Mm. You know, they're a person that needs to be loved. And that's where the rubber meets the road. It's like, this person's really hard to love right now because they seem like they're pushing me away. They seem unlovable. And especially with if it's a teen situation, they can be very prickly, you know, and it requires a lot of grace. And so in those moments, like, we're learning how to love our kids like God has loved us when we are unlovable, when we're prickly, when we're pushing him away. And so there is a gospel opportunity, even just in our own hearts as we parent children who are navigating these issues, is learning how to love as Christ loves when it seems like it's really hard.
1: Christine, is there anything that you did, because you know about it, so it must have gotten on the table at some point. Is there anything you did or a parent can do to get it on the table? You know, because some parents are clueless. They have no idea. And you're right. They can see something. But for those of us that like to avoid any kind of conflict or pain, we're looking the other way, like, it'll be fine. Yeah. It'll be fine.
0: Well, I don't want to say that if you have open lines of communication with your child, if you have a great relationship with your child, then you will always be able to thwart depression or suicide attempt.
3: It can happen
0: because
3: to
0: anybody. It happens. Yeah. It can happen. And, you know, parents who have great relationships with their children never saw anything coming.
1: Yeah. Really?
0: So I don't want to suggest that
1: here's
0: the formula and that way you can make sure.
1: I wish there would be. We all want a formula as parents.
0: Right. But I do think it is important to have those open lines of communication. And even there is an opportunity for, I think, evangelism just day by day as you're navigating this, because you can point to the fact that there is a God. His name is Jesus, and he himself knows what it's like to feel overwhelmed with sorrow to the point of death.
1: Mm.
0: You know, and so even being able to use these opportunities and conversation to point back to the scriptures, to point to, you know, the Psalms of Lament that Mark has talked about, and be able to show them that there's the living word where that's honest about how hard life is, about how hurt we can become as we navigate our problems. And so opening up those lines of communication, normalizing their experiences of sadness and grief, a lot of times depression is linked to loss.
1: Yeah.
0: Maybe not death-related loss, but loss of, you know, disappointment. Or in my daughter's case, she lost a year of school to a sudden onset autoimmune disorder. And so lost the life she had, lost the expectation she had for her seventh grade year. And so navigating those types of losses, they need to be equipped to do that. Nobody naturally knows how do I navigate this loss in a way that doesn't end in despair.
1: Ugh.
0: You know, we need help. We need guidance to be able to do that. Our children need us to walk with them.
3: Well, I learned a new acronym today that you've got to explain, EVAC. Is that one way to, you know, walk through this depression and lament? Is it, well, help our listeners understand, what's EVAC?
0: Yeah, so EVAC is derived from Pastor Mark and what he offers in Dark Clouds, Deep Mercy. But I, as a biblical counselor, wanted to have something that I could remember because my memory is not so great. And so I changed some of the movements of lament that he offers in that book to fit EVAC, which is the first four letters of the word evacuate. And so wanting to evacuate or take refuge in the Lord when sorrow strikes, or when overwhelmed, and it's not just sorrow. I mean, it can be anxiety, any kind of overwhelming emotion where you feel like you are in deep distress, right? And we want to turn to the Lord in those moments, first and foremost, for the courage that we need to take our next step in the moment. And so EVAC is just another way of remembering, E standing for engage God, V standing for voice our complaint, A standing for ask for help, and then C standing for choose to trust. And so that's all, again, from Pastor Mark. I just changed a few words to fit into that acronym there. And so, yeah, I mean, you can certainly, even as you are teaching your child this type of language, this prayer language, showing them in the scriptures that this is how we talk about pain, right? And it's okay to talk about pain. It's okay to talk about sadness. We don't have to be stoic. We don't have to bottle it up. We also don't have to blow up, right? There's two extremes we could fall to. And talking to the Lord about pain is something that can help us. Pastor Mark, if you want to add to that, but that's that acronym.
2: EVAC is much more memorable than TCAT. So mine is turn, complain, ask, and trust. TCAT. I tried as hard as I could to figure out.
3: When we were talking about it today with you, I was literally trying to figure out a way, because I do that a lot.
2: Right.
3: EVAC
2: is...
3: Now I got TCAT and EVAC.
2: There you go. There we go. That's awesome. Or for waiting yet fast, right? Mm-hmm. So I think the other thing just to consider in our present day and age where a kid can get on social media and they can find some, I'll just use this term, armchair counselor, so to speak, who just starts talking in psychological terms that suddenly now sound very much like their world. There is a sense, I think, that every ailment now has an amplifier opportunity in the social media space. And as a result, sometimes teens or even adults can be experiencing some normal level of human sorrow or grief and then be immediately either convinced or grab a hold of the label, oh, I am X. And in doing so, it feels like it gives them agency or even identity, because now they've got cultural cachet and power because they're this thing. And then the tragedy of the situation is they think there's going to be hope once they find and determine that. And that doesn't normally lead to hope. That is an appropriate level of saying, oh, this is what this is. There's a label for this. There's a category. Like, that's all true. The challenge is the pace at which people and on their own are, you know, going about the process of just kind of labeling all of that stuff. And it ends up being a bit of a self-fulfilling prophecy for some folks. Mm.
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0: That is Tim Timmons and Awake Our Souls. You're on The Fresh Start with Aaron and Chloe this morning. Glad to be with you. Hope you enjoy family life today. Interesting word, lament. Not one we use a lot, but there's a whole book in the Bible dedicated to it. No, it's not a book of lamentations. It's lamentations.
1: Lamentations.
0: And I feel like it's come up a bit, but if you want to go and listen to that conversation again, go to reamerfm.com.au. But Chloe, very excited to have a special guest join us in the studio this morning.
1: Very happy to have Beth Gleason with us here. Welcome, Beth.
2: Thanks, guys. Good to be here.
0: Yeah, good to have you with us. Now, Beth, of course, you're over at Hope You See. You and your husband, Chris, are the pastors at Hope You See Newcastle. Is that the official title, the Newcastle?
2: Yes.
0: Okay, cool. Because I don't think Gateshead. You know, sometimes it might be like Hope You See Hunter or something like that. So Hope You See Newcastle. You guys do a wonderful job over there. And an exciting event coming up.
2: Yes, we're so pumped. Yeah, we've got this thing called Worship School, which has been a dream of our pastor, Darlene, to kind of run a bit of an intensive, like a three-day intensive for worshippers. So not just musicians, but any visual artists and production teams, which is really exciting. So it's good to delve into it and take the time to kind of talk about what it means to be a worshipper.
0: Cool.
1: So it's called Hope You See Worship School, but of course everyone's invited, cross-denominational, yeah?
2: Yeah, absolutely. It's we kind of love to kind of celebrate all the different facets of the body of Christ. It's we're all weird and wonderful in our own way. And I guess Pastor Darlene, her heart is just to really upskill and to encourage the worshippers in our church across the nation. Yeah.
0: Yeah, it's awesome. So quick details for you to get into your heads. If you're interested at all in this, it is happening August 30th through to September the 1st. So coming up the end of next month. But you can look for more now. But it's going to be held at Hope You See Newcastle, which is at Gateshead, as we mentioned earlier. And find some more information online. You can go to Hope You See's website, hopeyousee.com, and follow all the links through there. But let's, I guess, knuckle down into what to actually expect at the event. If someone's, the invitation is out there. If you're involved in the creative space in your churches, and as said, not just music, but all kinds of different spaces, someone coming along, what are they going to experience?
2: Yeah, well, when you register, you kind of have to pick different labs, different things that you're interested in. So we're kind of, there's about 9 different things that we're offering, kind of like electives, but they're very niche, and they'll probably be smaller groups. So from like production, mixing, EQing, songwriting, all the way through to like photography and visual worship. So how you design imagery that like communicates the heart of God for people in worship. So it's quite like we're really going to niche down into some of those areas and kind of give people some tools. So I guess when you register, you can kind of pick your lane, I guess, and then basically, we're just going to hang out. We're going to have some great teaching. Shane Willard is one of our key guests. And, of course, Darlene Check, anytime she speaks about worship, it's really powerful. And she's a real prophetic voice, I think, for our generation. And I think it's going to be lots of hanging out, lots of coffee. And then we're going to set up a bunch of tents on the property so that we can hang out together in our little labs.
0: I really love that idea, because there's something about gathering together, you know, all these creatives in a big space, which is awesome. Get inspired, get encouraged. But it sounds like by actually breaking up into smaller groups, this isn't just going to be a sit and listen thing. It seems like you probably get more of a chance to interact and connect and ask the questions you might have on your mind.
2: Yeah, it'll be quite practical. Yeah, we'll do lots of Q&A and probably lots of practice, which will be really cool. And, I think we're keen to just connect, I guess, with some, because it can be quite lonely sometimes when you're doing ministry and you're trying to raise teams and do the week-to-week running of church. And I think it's just coming alongside each other and encouraging us to keep going. Like, you're doing a good job. And I think as well, celebrating the people that do things a little bit differently. I love that.
1: That is the Hope BC Worship School. It's like a mini conference, but it sounds so practical. I'm on board with that. It's 30th of August to the 1st of September. You can register at hopebc.com. Find info there. Again, that's the Hope BC Worship School.
0: Yeah, we're going to have some tickets to give away soon. But I wanted to talk about, you mentioned there about churches doing it differently, because people would know, you know, Hope BC do an incredible job of being wonderful local churches. There's a few here in the Hunter. And of course, people would know Darlene, of course, having this huge history. A Shout to the Lord had its 30th birthday, was it last year?
2: Yeah, last year.
0: Was huge. And there might be a lot of churches who kind of look and go, that's great. You know, you guys have incredible resources. You've got all these amazing musicians. That's not the reality for a lot of people, is it? A lot of people are just in their churches with a small team, maybe a handful of people, maybe even doing it solo.
2: Yeah.
0: Have you got any encouragement for them?
2: Oh, that's so good. I just believe any time we gather together to worship God, His Holy Spirit is there. Like, I think about, you know, the times that I've led worship, even in small, like, country towns, and there's just one person with an acoustic. It's like, or one person's got their keyboard out, and the church just love the opportunity to worship Jesus however it looks. So I just think if that's you and you're like, man, I'm struggling out here, I'm on every week and it sometimes feels tricky, I would just say keep doing it, keep going, because any chance that we have to praise Jesus, whatever that looks like, is a worthy cause. Like, so, and I think, I don't know, I always just think about the Psalms, you know, make a joyful noise. Like,
0: yeah.
2: Just sometimes it's like, that is more joyful than it is nice sounding to the ears.
1: It's definitely a noise.
2: It's a noise. And God loves it when His people just gather to worship. So whatever it looks like I remember doing for our friends, the Chapel Collective, I remember they've got, you know, I think like 10 locations out kind of country New South Wales, and we recorded worship, like acoustic worship for them to watch, you know. And I remember thinking, oh, this is really, how's this going to work? But I had people come up to me years after like, oh, you're the lady that led us in worship and we loved it when they put the video on, and, you know, so all these different ways that we can worship God. And I just think it's the diversity of the church is actually such a blessing, and that's what it's meant to look like. It's all meant to be a little bit different. So keep going if that's you. Yeah.
1: And I think a word to many would be listening going, well, I'm on the other end. I'm not behind an instrument. I'm in the congregation or whatever group it is. What would you say to them?
2: Yes. Well, man, the song that's really ministered to me is Brooke Lidgetwood, Bless God, Every Chance I Get.
1: I love that song.
2: Yes, Every Chance I Get, I Bless Your Name. So if the person is singing out of tune, doesn't matter. Every chance I get. If the production team didn't know how to mix today, like, Every Chance I Get, I Bless Your Name. So, man, that's the worshiper I want to be. It's actually got nothing to do. It's not conditional on the team that's in front of me or the building that I'm in or every chance.
1: Mm, yeah. 100%.
0: Love that. Well, look, we actually have some tickets to give away this week to this worship event. So we know there'll be some listeners who maybe are on their music team, or not just music, as we said, production, other spaces as well.
2: Yeah, so any photographers or graphic designers, like people that build branding and communicate a message, like any creatives, even people that support, like maybe they're a stage manager or there's someone that's actually running the event. We've got a great lady from our church, Annalise Reeves, who's going to be running like an events stream, which is really
0: awesome.
2: Cool. Because, you know, we all know when something runs well, it is such a blessing. Like, it actually facilitates the ministry. So all those things will be part of it. Yeah,
0: amazing. So let's give away a pass right now to this worship school. I like that you were talking about there, that different flavours and different ways of doing it. So I wonder if we could get people to go in the draw by letting us know, do you do something a little different or have had a different experience with worship where maybe you do something a little outside of the box? What do you reckon?
2: Come on. I love that. Yeah.
0: Is there an instrument on your team that isn't normally played, or do you guys do it a little differently? I don't know. We'd love to hear. Let's find those
2: Who's
0: stories.
2: Who's got the woodwind? Does someone play flute? Do people still do flute solos in worship? worship?
0: My church used to have a flute. Yeah. Like
1: same, back in the
0: ago.
1: Day, yeah. But not today. Where are they? Where have they gone?
0: Remember saxophones? I want to bring the saxes back.
1: Yes. I'm all for it. Send through a text 0435 777 997. Every text will go in the draw to win a pass to check out the Hope You See Worship School.

0: As for King and Country and Relate, you're on The Fresh Start with Aaron and Chloe and special guest Beth Gleeson in. We're talking about the Hope You See Worship School. It's coming up August 30th through to the 1st of September. It's a weekend of just getting some real input and, I guess, connection with other people who are maybe working in the same spaces as you if you serve on your in the creative teams at all at your local church. So great opportunity, regardless of the size of your church, the style of your church, to get some great insight and encouragement. But we have a pass to give away to it if you'd like to head along. And to enter, all you got to do is text through to 0435 777 997. And we just want to hear the stories of, do you do worship a little differently at your church? Or have you experienced it where maybe you use an instrument that doesn't seem the norm? Or maybe you have something else that makes it a little unique?
1: Now, we have to ask, Beth, you've been worship leading probably since you were a young teenager, I'm guessing.
2: Yes.
1: Yes. So there would be a lot of great moments that you could reflect on where it just felt like everyone was together and worshipping God. There's got to be a couple of doozies in there over the years. Have you got a worship fail moment that you can share with us?
2: Yes, I do. I have too many to count, but one of my favourites was actually in an era that was slightly scandalous, actually. I would say more than slightly scandalous. But God is good and He restores and redeems. But at the time, we had an amazing man in our church, and he was preaching, and his name was Michael Guglielmucci.
0: Mm-hmm. Yep.
2: And he had released this song, which a lot of you might know, called Healer.
0: Yep.
2: And we had this regional night. Rick Prosser was there. Mm. I don't know, I was a teenager. I was a kid, but I was leading this song, Healer. And we had rehearsed the song. We had prepared the song. I knew the song back to front. I didn't need a lyric sheet. I didn't need the person at the back to give me the lyrics. I knew the song, but I started the song in the complete wrong key. So he was a meter away from me. Like, I was looking at his face, and he was very gracious. But I just remember I wanted to be swallowed up. Like, I just remember feeling like, take me now, Lord. Like, I'm done. And we had to basically close the song and restart the song.
0: Yeah.
2: And I had someone sing the thing in my ear. And I remember thinking, yeah, Lord, these are the moments that I will remember.
0: but did you find that afterwards no one was really thinking about, like, to you that's the biggest thing that's happening?
2: That's
0: the amount of times I've had experiences where, like, oh, that was so sloppy or messy. But then people are like, wow, that was a really great time of worship, because their experience is the worship, not the technical side of it.
2: We think about ourselves just way too much.
1: Way too much. Is there something you've learned over the years that if you could give yourself some tips for when you were a younger worship leader? Because I think age, experience, but also just growing in God changes how you view it all so much. What would you say to your younger self?
2: Yeah, well, that's right. Now I think about it, I'm like, oh, who cares? But I think, I guess, not to sweat the small stuff, and just to remember that anytime we get together, as long as God's glorified, actually everything else doesn't really matter that much. So, you know, if you play your guitar and it's slightly out of tune, well, just tune it up for the next song and play a skillful sound. But actually, as long as God's glorified, I think any worship moment is special. So, now I don't sweat the small stuff as much. And I have worship fails heaps more regularly. You know, people will be like, your fly's undone. I'm like, all right. Well, thanks for letting me know.
1: You should be focusing on God, not on me.
0: That's how you can tell who's really paying attention. Love that. Some great encouragement. We all face those moments of fail. What about you, Chloe?
1: Too many. There's just too many. As I've gotten older, I've just started. I used to like try and hide it. Like nothing happened just then. Now it's all just good if we all open our eyes.
0: Yeah.
1: No one's trying to spiritualize that this was an absolute disaster. Let's all just start again.
0: Yeah, we're in this together. Love it.
1: I'd love to know, Beth, obviously there's worship on stage and in many ministries there is this kind of stage vibe, you know. It's like almost performance, but we don't want it to be a performance. But on the flip side of that, there needs to be a lot of personal worship and growth in God on the other side. What is your practical weekly, daily kind of worship devotion to God? How do you do it?
2: Oh, that's so good. Yeah, my devotion, I've got four kids, and we run a business and we lead a church. So I feel like it looks different kind of week to week or day to day, but my devotion personally is like I just love to walk and listen. Mm. I listen to Nikki Gumbel, guys. Listen to Bible in a Year. And that's my kind of personal how I go with God each day. And then I think in terms of worship, like I'm a little bit of a fly by the seat of the pants person in that space. Like I love to write music, and I think when I sit down to play to God, that is my worship. If I can sit and write or just kind of sing in the spirit, and just it's just between me and God. And if a song comes out of it, that's cool. But if not, it's just between me and God. Those spaces sometimes feel like they don't happen enough. But probably once a week, I'll just sit down and have that time with God. That's not me rehearsing. It's not trying to prep for a Sunday, but it's just worship to God.
0: Mm. Yeah. And do you have a song at the moment or a worship artist that maybe people haven't heard of that you could recommend to us if people are looking for some new worship what's speaking to you?
2: There's so much good music at the moment. Yeah. I'm listening to – I love Andy Squires. Do you guys know him? He's a really He's a really quirky guy. He's got an album called Poet Priest, and actually a lot of his stuff is about lament and real life stuff. So I love him. I love SEU worship, just the freshness that they've got. I don't know. I feel like there's so many great artists to listen to. I don't know. You guys are the music people. You guys tell us what's good. I love the King and Country. My kids love their stuff.
0: Yeah, they're good.
2: Always good songs.
0: Yeah, awesome. Well, we've been joined by Beth Gleeson joining us here in the studio live on The Fresh Start. And again, want to remind you, look, maybe you're not in the creative spaces at your local church, but if you want to let them know, if you've got family members or friends, or just let your church know that there's a great opportunity, the Hope You See Worship School, coming up August 30th through to September 1st at Hope You See Newcastle. An incredible weekend with some great people coming to give, as you're saying, like breaking up into niche groups. So real opportunities to get really up close and ask you questions and have some great connection and some input that you can take back to your own church spaces and or even just in your own life as well. So if you want more information, go to hopeyousee.com. You'll find all the info there. But listen out throughout the week because we will have passes to give away. There's still one available this morning if you want to go in the draw. Text through with we're looking for different worship experiences. Does your church do something, or have you been at a church that does something a little differently?
1: I loved it. Last year I went to a church that had a saxophone. This is so awesome. Yeah.
0: You know what we had a few weeks ago? I was so excited. Do you remember, Chloe?
1: Oh, yes, I do.
0: Banjo.
2: What?
0: One of our new kids pastor, kids and family pastor, she was like, her dad was coming and she said, I'd love him to be on the music team. Also, he does play banjo if you want it. So we're like, oh, heck yeah. Let's do it.
2: On.
0: So it was awesome, but I can't win the ticket. So we need to put it out there.
1: Neither can I.
2: Aaron.
0: You can text through to 0435777997. But Beth, as always, such a pleasure to get to hang out with you.
2: Thanks, guys. Appreciate it.
0: We're going to head to the news now. We've got some encouragement from Ken Robinson with the week ahead coming your way soon.
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5: In this bulletin, the US accuses Iran of a surprise attack and new research on the effects of AI on politics. With more, I'm Naomi Miller. The US military says Iranian missiles have been launched at American bases in the Middle East, describing it as an attempted surprise attack. Military officials say all of the missiles were successfully intercepted. There had been a multi-day pause in hostilities, which the US president had said was to allow for peace talks to take place. New data confirms miscarriage is a common experience in Australia. Sarah Wiedersehen reports.
4: Pregnancy loss is a deeply personal experience that touches the lives of many women and families. Now, a first-of-its-kind study is highlighting how common it is in Australia. Data from the Australian Institute of Health and Welfare shows among women who gave birth in 2022, 3 in 10 had previously experienced at least one miscarriage. 10% had experienced 2 or more miscarriages. Researchers say the findings highlight the importance of recognising previous miscarriages while caring for a woman through her pregnancy.
5: Some weight loss drug users are reporting a sunburn sensation so severe it can make wearing clothes or driving unbearably painful. The complaints described include debilitating skin tingling, extreme sensitivity to touch, and temperatures on the body and scalp. The latest data suggests an increase in the number of Australians getting a divorce. The Bureau of Statistics says more than 49,000 divorces were granted in 2025, up on the previous year. The average marriage now lasts 9.4 years before separation. Australian researchers are warning of a major political shift in urban areas due to the effects of AI automation in the workplace. The study found the 30 most exposed electorates were in our major cities, reversing the disruptions most felt by regional areas over the last 2 decades. University of Sydney Professor Clinton Free says AI had more influence in particular electorates.
6: Where one nation is strongest are the seats that are least exposed to AI, and where Labor, Teals, Liberal Party strongest, we see by far the strongest AI exposure.
5: Researchers believe the changes have the potential to create the same political upheaval as the decline of manufacturing and coal jobs did to fuel support for One Nation. A US survey has found that most practicing Christians are using artificial intelligence in both their work and personal lives far more than most Americans. 44% of Christians said they used it often or very often, compared to 31% of all US adults. The survey by Barna Group also revealed that 45% of pastors seldom use AI, despite their followers conceding that they needed spiritual advice on its use. And Britain's Christian Institute has welcomed some parts of updated UK government guidance on how schools should deal with children who identify as transgender. It applauded the advice to ensure biological males are kept out of female-only spaces, as well as keeping parents informed of any social gender transition.